up our racism, we've covered up our colonialism, we've covered up our anti-French, anti-English feelings. We have been so polite. It makes me terribly sad, but mad, no. Caring about what's going on. I'm just excited that it's all out there.

0: This is CBC News. From CBC Toronto, it is 5:30. Good morning, I'm Jill Dempsey. It's partly cloudy, 24 with a humidex of 33 this hour. Our heat warning continues. Ontario's expansion of strong mayor powers last year was met with predominantly negative feedback. That according to civil servants in documents obtained by CBC News. Queen's Park reporter Sean Jeffords has the story.
1: I just think it's the right thing to do, since all the responsibility falls on the mayor.
2: Premier Doug Ford back in 2022 after introducing strong mayor powers. Since then, the province has expanded the controversial system to 216 municipalities. But according to documents obtained by CBC News through a Freedom of Information request, the expansion last spring was met with predominantly negative feedback, according to civil servants. The powers are unnecessary, undemocratic, and inappropriate for small municipalities. They wrote, summarizing more than 760 pieces of consultation submissions. The powers give mayors the ability to hire and fire city staff, veto votes, and pass bylaws with the support of only a third of council. NDP MPP Jeff Birch is questioning why the PCs pushed ahead in light of the negative feedback.
3: It's distressing that the government doesn't seem to be listening to anyone.
2: Green Party leader Mike Schreiner says communities should be able to opt out.
4: So many municipalities do not want these powers because they know they're divisive, they know they're anti-democratic.
2: A spokesperson for Ontario's Minister of Municipal Affairs defended the powers, saying they're intended to help build housing. Sean Jeffords, CBC News, Toronto.
0: The United States has declined to extend the CUSMA trade deal with Canada and Mexico. The move was expected, but it's not what Canada wanted. And now the Carney government has to figure out the next move. The CBC's Peter Armstrong reports from Washington.
5: Nothing really changes. All this means is that the three parties couldn't come to an agreement that would have extended CUSMA for 16 years. But even without that extension, it's going to continue to operate as is until it expires, which is July 1st of 2036. The Americans know this deal doesn't expire for 10 years. Just take a look at the official statement from the U.S. Trade Representative Jameson Greer. It said, you know, the United States is going to continue to engage with Mexico and Canada to address the agreement's shortcomings. But he went on to say, however, the agreement remains in force pending resolution of these issues or until the agreement's termination. So politically, the midterms are now looming and the Republicans look to be in trouble. So do the Americans want to get this done before then, or does a deal emerge after that? But the biggest point of pressure is economic. This is causing real pain, sure, in Canada and Mexico, but it's also causing economic harm here in the U.S. And businesses want relief, and they want that relief sooner, not later. Peter Armstrong, CBC News, Washington.
0: Extreme weather in Ottawa forced the cancellation of the official Canada Day celebration in the capital last night. The traditional fireworks show and a concert featuring Alessia Cara and the Bare Naked Ladies both scrapped as rain, thunder, lightning, and the risk of tornadoes hung over eastern Ontario. Paul Langlois from Tragically Hip was also supposed to perform.
6: I mean, I got a little privately emotional, like not only for me, there's so many other, you know, artists and known and unknown that had a big opportunity today just to play in front of the country. And on Canada Day, like, it's just, you sort of can't beat that.
0: The National Capital Commission, which runs the celebration in Ottawa, cited safety reasons for the cancellation, saying this decision was not taken lightly. All three countries hosting this year's World Cup will advance to the round of 16. Last night, the U.S. beat Bosnia 2-0 to secure a ticket to the next round. Canada's soccer team will play Morocco this Saturday in Houston. Coach Jesse Marsh isn't saying what role star captain Alphonso Davies will have.
7: We will be thinking about how to use Alphonso again in this game, whether from the starter or off the bench.
0: Davies suffered a hamstring injury in May and hasn't played much for Canada in this World Cup. Tonight, at Toronto Stadium, Portugal takes on Croatia in a knockout game. More national and international news coming up at the top of the hour on World Report. It is partly cloudy and 24 with a humidex of 33. We expect a high of 33 today with a humidex of 44. And there's going to be unsettled weather once again with a 40% chance of showers this afternoon and the risk of a thunderstorm with winds gusting up to 50 kilometers an hour, a very high UV index today. Again, it is partly cloudy in the city right now, already 24 degrees with a humidex of 33. 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
8: Hey there, good morning, everyone. I'm Chris Glover, and it is Thursday, July 2nd. You're listening to Metro Morning, and we are sweltering it out together here on the program. We will help get you set for the extreme heat that we continue to feel across the region, what's impacted, what's still going, and what is canceled. We've got all the details for you, and Jennifer has all your traffic details. Good morning, Jennifer.
9: Good morning, Chris. Well, it's mostly quiet this morning post-holiday. The only slow spot is due to a collision, and this is westbound on the 401. It gets congested from Road 25 to west of it due to this collision, which appears to be blocking the three left lanes. Drivers appear to be getting by using part of the left lane as well as the left shoulder, so it's 2 to 3 lanes that are blocked in that area. It's costing you approximately an extra 10 to 15 minutes to get through, so give yourself plenty of time. Aside from that, there's minor volume on the westbound 401 from the 412 towards Salem. Eastbound 401 is working well, along with the 400 highways from the north. And Chris, the QEW and Gardner are not a problem.
8: All right, great. And we'll watch to see what goes on with GO trains, as Metrolinx yesterday was announcing that they had to have slower speeds and crews were needing to inspect the rails due to all of the oppressive heat that we have been dealing with yesterday and we certainly will deal with again today. I was wondering, Jill, did you get your sleep in that you'd hoped for?
0: Oh, yes.
8: You did. What did you make it to 8 a.m.? I know that was the goal.
0: I got up a little early because our friend of mine, we always walk, wanted to do the walk.
8: Oh, gosh.
0: And I said,
8: early.
0: We cannot, this cannot be a 10 o'clock walk.
8: No.
0: It has to be. So 7:30 we're out. And it was all right because we were walking along on the boardwalk along the lake.
8: Oh, beautiful.
0: But you could tell it was going to get really intense.
8: Mm-hmm. How about yourself, Jennifer? Did you get a sleep in or were you still up early?
9: Oh, I slept in. Oh, yes.
8: Now, what does a sleep in for Jennifer Allen look like, I wonder?
9: Well, there is a break to the sleep in because I'll get up automatically for work time. And, you know, despite the fact that it's a day off or if it's the weekend. So I'll still wake up, but then I can go back to sleep afterwards. And then, so it's a little break.
8: You're a good napper. So
9: yes. When I know that I can, yes. Okay.
8: Well, I slept in until 7:30 in the morning yesterday. Woo-hoo! And felt like it was such a dream come true. I loved it. And then through the day yesterday, I went out to Chinkoozie Park for the Canada Day event that the city of Brampton was throwing. And CBC had a great activation there as well. We were doing a ton of trivia for people, including how many time zones do we have? And apparently there was a great maple syrup heist. Did you know about this?
0: Yes.
8: Okay.
0: Yes, we covered it.
8: Oh, well, I must admit it was back in 2012, I believe.
0: Yep.
8: And the question was, how many thousand liters of maple syrup was stolen in that heist?
0: A lot.
8: Do you remember?
0: I don't remember the exact number.
8: Of all the trivia that I asked yesterday, of the hundreds of people that came through our activation, it was a lot. There was a lineup. People were waiting in the heat. I could not believe it, just to get our trivia and take some photos with us. It was quite stunning. But the answer to that question was 3,000 liters.
0: Yep. That was a lot.
8: My goodness. It stumped pretty well, everybody.
0: A lot of pancakes.
8: Yeah, where did that go? I wonder. My goodness. But it was interesting to also see. I didn't find that the crowds were as big as Canada Day events that I've gone to in the past. I assume that was probably because of the pretty oppressive heat. And when you were walking around, the petting zoo was closed. There was this whole bouncy castle that looked like it was a museum to bouncy castles, because obviously no kids could go in there. There was extreme heat signs everywhere, and it would have been way too hot for the kids to be bouncing
0: around.
8: Yeah,
0: you have to manage
8: around.
0: Expectations in this weather.
8: Yeah. The one place that was absolutely bouncing, jumping, was the wading pool area.
0: Oh.
8: People were very much enjoying that, as you would imagine.
0: Was it age appropriate or...
8: No, everybody was in I saw people of every single age, shoes off, sandals off, in that water.
0: That's what I thought.
8: Yeah, and I did put my toe in at one point, and I can tell you, it was not cool enough to take that heat away. Because it felt kind of like soupy at the end of the day.
0: Yeah.
8: All right. Well, and we'll continue to watch because certainly there were a lot of impacts due to the extreme heat. We had power outages that we watched. The zoo's power was knocked out through the day yesterday. That apparently has been dealt with overnight. So the animals are fine, according to the zoo, and that'll be operational again today. And as Jill was saying, there are a few impacts to FIFA as well. We know that the Nathan Phillips Square match broadcasts that they have been doing, that has been canceled for today, though the FIFA Fan Festival will remain open. And we'll get you caught up on everything that's going on in the city through the morning today. And first up, as always, is Megan Reed and the Business Digest.
10: A report from S&P Global Energy says Canada's oil sands continue to improve production efficiency for the 13th straight year in a row, while at the same time reducing greenhouse gas emissions by 31%. And while it is positive news, the report also points out that absolute GHG emissions are up 2% since 2009 because of increased oil sands production. Kevin Byrne, an analyst with S&P Global Energy, is here to walk us through the math. Good morning, Kevin.
11: Hi, pleasure to be here.
10: So why are emissions declining?
11: Well, there's a number of factors that go into it. So, and I'm trying to think about how best to dissect this for people listening. You know, there is the actual efficiency of the operations. So how are you using the energy in the facility? And that can be, you know, the efficiency of the boilers, for example, in the thermal extraction, but also how efficient are you, or what's your productivity? So you can move both the numerator, the emissions, and the denominator. And over the last, you know, number of years, it's been a function of both the denominator going up and the numerator not going up at the same rate the production's going up. And so that's been pushing downward pressure. So that's one, if you just point at a facility and say, hey, how are the emissions falling? The other thing is the oil sands are diverse. It's not one thing, and it's far from homogeneous. It's actually really two distinctive, even three distinctive type of extraction technologies. There's the mines that most people equate to the oil sands. Those are the truck and shovels, where the oil sands deposits are close enough to the surface to be surface mined. But most of the oil sands is actually deeper and too deep to be surface mined. And there's two forms of extraction there. There's cyclic steam stimulation. What is that? That's a vertical well that creates a spherical steam chamber. So they inject steam into the reservoir. And you can think about it as, you know, you're heating something up to improve the mobility, putting butter in a pan, so to speak, right? And then there's steam-assisted gravity drainage, which is horizontal steam chambers. So a lot of the oil sands deposits are too narrow to use these big sphere chambers. So they came up with this horizontal technology. Each one of these technologies has different profiles associated with their emissions, just based on how they actually operate. And so you get into how is the composition of the oil sands changing through time, as well as how is the individual facilities improving through time. And most oil sands growth over the last, you know, 10 years or so has been dominated by SAGD, which is lower intensity or less intensity than the historical operations. And so increasing volume of a less intensive form of extraction has been pulling down the intensity of oil sands, even as the individual facilities more or less are improving year on year. And that combination has resulted in that long-term decline in the oil sands intensity.
10: And so the bottom line, the technology is benefiting both the economy and the environment.
11: Correct. You know, the oil sands have seen, most of the upstream North America have seen upward cost inflation. And the oil sands costs have been able to maintain relatively stable. And it's not that they haven't faced the cost pressures. It's they've been able to increase their productivity. Operating cost is often something that's presented as a unit of output, cost per unit. That's how we think of it, cost per barrel. And so they're increasing their productivity has offset a lot of that upstream cost inflation, and they've been able to maintain their cost structure.
10: It kind of sounds like the oil sands needs to get better at advertising that they're doing this kind of stuff.
11: Well, they're an industry that tends to keep their head down quite a bit and noodle away at things, as I'd say, as engineers do. But yeah, there is a good story for here for them.
10: Wow. Well, you've given us lots to think about today. I really appreciate your time.
11: Oh, you're most welcome.
10: Kevin Byrne is an analyst with S&P Global Energy. For CBC Radio, I'm Megan Reed.
8: Hey, thanks, Megan. I'm Chris Glover, and you're listening to Metro Morning at 5:45 in the morning on 99.1 FM. Time for a song for you on your Thursday morning. Mariel Buckley won a Juno Award for her latest album, Strange Trip Ahead, and now that record has been long listed for the Polaris Music Prize. Here is Mariel Buckley with Swim Practice.

0: Mariel Buckley with swim practice here on Metro Morning at 5:48 in the morning. And if you're looking for a good place to swim, we have you covered here at Metro Morning. Coming up in just less than an hour here, we're going to be joined by the Vice President and Lake Ontario Waterkeeper of Swim, Drink, Fish Canada. They're going to give us some recommendations on how you can choose the safest place to swim, the beach that is safest with the best water quality in the city. That conversation is coming up around 6:40 this morning here on Metro Morning. But we're also talking about the cost of living and how many Canadians are looking for options to stretch their budgets. Some are using rewards points, trying to make a dollar go even further. Personal finance columnist Rabina Ahmed-Hawk joins us with some loyalty do's and don'ts.
1: There was a time when joining a loyalty program meant punching a card 9 times and getting your 10th coffee free. These programs have come a long way now, getting more sophisticated and offering a greater variety of redemptions.
2: I see loyalty programs in Canada playing a much bigger role than they did maybe even 10 years ago, maybe even, you know, before the pandemic.
1: Bruce Winder is a retail analyst. He says the affordability crisis in Canada is pushing many families to rely on loyalty programs to afford a holiday, the movies, or specialty groceries. He says the proof is in the data.
2: I found a report that showed that estimates were that the Canadian loyalty market was about $1.5 billion US in 2025, and it's projected to grow to $2.7 billion U.S. and Canada by 2030.
1: Those numbers are from the 2026 Canada Consumer Loyalty Business Report. Created by the firm Markets and Research based in Dublin, Ireland, the company focuses on industry trends worldwide, including loyalty programs. Bruce Winder says loyalty point programs are also being consolidated, with many retailers offering access to them. The latest is an optometry franchise offering grocery store points.
2: And that's an example of how companies are looking at how people shop, where they shop, and really trying to extend the programs into partnerships to form really, really ecosystems so that you can save as normal as everyday parts of your life and keep you loyal, obviously, going toward that ecosystem or those partners.
3: Regardless of whether you're collecting gas, groceries, or travel loyalty points, you really need to understand those programs to maximize the value.
1: Barry Choi is a loyalty expert who blogs at Money We Have. He says using loyalty points or promotions to afford extras is not a new idea, but he warns that users need to make sure they are not spending just to get rewarded.
3: If you find yourself spending more than you typically do just because you're getting extra points at, say, grocery stores or restaurants, that's not a good thing because you're spending more. So these points, yes, they will offset your costs, but at the same time, if you're spending more at the end of the day, how much are you actually saving?
1: Choi adds that many loyalty program users are now using their points to pay actual bills, something that was not as popular before.
3: You know, we're definitely seeing a shift. In the past, people would save up their points to take that vacation for less because travel gave them the most value. But these days, what I'm seeing is, especially for those who might be running into household debt issues, they're using their points and redeeming them for immediate help. And what I mean by that is statement credits on their credit cards. Even though they know it's lower value compared to travel, it makes more sense for them because they're getting that lower bill payment and they're not having to pay those huge interest charges.
1: Choi says if you're using a credit card to collect points, make sure you pay the balance in full. Otherwise, your interest charges will start to add up and offset any bonus you're getting. The experts point out that loyalty points have no cash value and the program can be changed at any time. This could mean you get less value or you need to save longer for the same reward. Choi says before anyone signs up for a loyalty card, do your research. Don't get a travel card if you don't often travel, and don't sign up for a grocery loyalty program if the store is inconvenient to get to. Also, in the end, the all-in cost of the item trumps any loyalty program. If you're paying more for a product to get loyalty points, you're not saving any money. For CBC Radio, I'm Rabina Ahmed-Hawk.
0: Lots of good tips there. Thank you, Rabina. Now, this weekend, there are going to be a lot of festivals kicking into gear, a lot of summer festivals kicking into gear throughout the GTA and beyond. And if you find yourself north of the city in Orillia, you can check out the Mariposa Folk Festival. Father John Misty is going to be headlining on Friday night. Here he is now with his new song, the payoff.

0: The westbound 401 gets busy through the 412, still moving freely through the city of Mississauga, but we do have a collision west of Road 25, and you're diverted to part of the left lane as well as the left shoulder, which is making things heavy as you approach Road 25 to west of it. It's only about 2 kilometers getting through that area, but it'll cost you an extra 15 to 20 minutes to get past. The other major routes continue to move well along with the eastbound 401. I have no delays on the 400 highways coming down from the north. The Gardner and Don Valley Parkway are working well. Here's Jill with your news headlines.
1: Well, we continue to track this weather because it is intense. It's created some fierce weather conditions across the GTA and really most of the province. So we're going to tell you what you can expect today and some of the issues that we face so far. Ontario's expansion of strong mayor powers last year met with really mostly negative feedback. That's according to civil servants in documents obtained by the CBC. We'll break that down for you this morning. Partly cloudy at the moment, 24 with a humidex of 33. We're heading for a high of 35 with a humidex of 44.
2: Yikes, that is wild. We will give you tips on how to stay cool. We'll suggest some places that you can swim across the city. Those stories and more coming up.
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6: This is World Report. Good morning. I'm Marcia Young. Alberta is expected to present a new pipeline proposal this morning. Premier Daniel Smith will unveil plans to ship 1 million barrels of oil a day to the BC coast. The project is backed by Ottawa, but it faces resistance from some First Nations over a lack of consultation. As the CBC's Natasha Reeb reports, it comes at a politically charged time between Ottawa and Alberta.
7: Looks like, at least from the outside, that the two-level governments are working together.
6: Ryan McKinnell is a political science professor at Edmonton's McEwan University.
7: Certainly the Prime Minister was more or less framing it as a national unity issue.
6: McKinnell says a pipeline deal might help quell separation sentiment in Alberta. Today, Premier Daniel Smith is set to lay out plans for the pipeline, meant to deliver 1 million barrels of oil a day to the BC coast. Some First Nations say both governments are touting only the economic gains and leaving out the environmental impacts.
8: We are dealing with governments that are addicted to oil.
6: Jesse Cardinal with Keepers of the Water and a member of the Kikino Métis Settlement says the majority of First Nations in Alberta are not included in talks.
8: Consultation and consent need to go hand in hand. We can't just be putting consultation in a checkbox.
6: Also expected to be revealed today, will private oil and gas companies be on board with Alberta's pipeline proposal? Prime Minister Mark Carney has said the government will decide by October 1st whether the project is in the national interest, a few weeks before Albertans vote in a referendum on the separation question. Natasha Reeb, CBC News, Edmonton.
9: Thousands of Manitobans are being told to stay home and stay off the roads. Rising floodwaters have washed away roads and cut off communities. As the CBC's Ian Fraser reports, the water is leaving people stranded.
10: You go camping to go off the grid a little bit, but you're just not expecting to have no means of getting out.
11: Courtney Carmichael is trapped at a provincial park in west central Manitoba. Heavy rains and rushing waters cutting off all four roads out of the park. Nikki St. Pierre says campers who tried to leave were turned around.
12: You have a bridge that is something like 20 feet underwater. It's 50 feet wide now, yeah, which was once a road.
11: Since Monday, some areas of the Parkland region have been drenched by as much as 200 millimeters of rain. The flooding turned streets in the city of Dauphin into rivers. It forced the city's hospital and 150 homes in Swan River to be evacuated. Premier Wab Kanu is asking everyone in the region to stay off the roads, even if they seem passable.
13: We have seen some very, very nasty situations where people have passed roadblocks and the vehicles are just completely damaged.
11: Canoe says they're planning contingencies for people needing food and supplies. He says anyone needing emergency care will be reached.
13: And we will come get you by helicopter, by boat, by whichever means of conveyance is necessary.
11: This is the second major flood to hammer the region in less than a month. Ian Fraze, CBC News, Winnipeg.
9: Emergency services in Pemberton, BC are on alert today. They are monitoring water levels from a glacial lake outburst. The Place Glacier started overflowing on Tuesday. The floodwaters could peak today. As CBC's Caroline Bargut reports, communities downstream are getting ready for a surge.
14: We've done everything we can do, so it's just a matter of waiting.
15: For weeks, Don Coggins and his neighbors have been on edge, told a nearby glacial lake will burst, sending as much as 30 meters of floodwaters their way. That rupture has now started.
14: It is a relief. Now it's started. At least we can deal with whatever comes our way instead of just sitting here and waiting.
15: Two dozen properties northeast of Pemberton, BC are on evacuation orders, including Coggins. He set up flood bladders around his home, which are similar to sandbags, and is planning to stay put to make sure he can protect his property.
14: When it lets go completely, then it will be a flood, no matter what we do. Just a question of how deep it's going to get, that's all.
15: Brian Menounis is a geography professor at the University of Northern British Columbia.
16: In a similar way to previous floods and floods in other areas of the world, they start slowly. And as the channel beneath the glacier starts to get larger, it can accommodate more water. It's really in the best interest to keep everyone safe. And I think that's really what authorities are trying to do here.
15: The glacial lake has burst twice before, in 2024 and 2025. No homes were flooded. An embankment was strengthened this year to keep floodwaters in Pool Creek.
14: Nobody knows what to expect.
15: Don Coggins fears that will only divert floodwaters his way. Caroline Bargut, CBC News, Vancouver.
9: Russia has carried out overnight attacks on Kyiv. At least 17 people are dead. More than 90 others are injured. Ukraine's Air Force said Russia launched 74 missiles and 496 drones. Most targeted the capital. The CBC's Anna Cunningham is following the story from London.
17: Through the night, loud explosions rocked the Ukrainian capital, Kyiv. Russian drones, ballistic missiles, hitting in waves. Residential blocks set alight when missiles hit. Damage, too, to a biochemistry institute. Among the injured were paramedics when one strike hit their ambulance station. Oleksandr Maretsko was in Kyiv. He is the head of the Foreign Affairs Committee of the Ukrainian Parliament.
18: Last night it was an unusually loud night.
17: He believes Russia is using new, more powerful weapons and drones.
18: They're experimenting with killing our civilian population.
17: By daylight, rescue workers have been clambering on top of what was a nine-story apartment block, trying to reach those trapped inside. One video from Ukraine's ambulance service, verified by Reuters, shows teams inside the smashed concrete of one apartment, pulling a survivor out on a stretcher as teams elsewhere use cutters to break the debris. Russia's defense ministry says it hit what it called key military plants. The Kremlin says Moscow will continue to increase pressure on Ukraine in order to achieve its goals. Ukraine had been expecting Russia to retaliate for its recent long-range strikes within Russia. Ukraine's President Volodymyr Zelensky has once again appealed to the U.S. to move forward with licenses for Patriot missiles and weapons systems, saying these are the steps that can stop this war. Anna Cunningham, CBC News, London.
9: Iran's military issued a warning to oil tankers in the Strait of Hormuz today. It says vessels must follow Iranian-approved routes or face a forceful response. The warning follows indirect U.S. and Iranian talks in Qatar yesterday. The dispute centers on a 60-day agreement allowing ships to pass without any fees. Iran wants to control routes and charge fees, but the U.S. and Gulf Arab states refuse. Negotiations are paused until after the funeral of Iran's late supreme leader. Ceremonies begin July 4th. Today marks exactly 1,000 days since the October 7 attacks. Gatherings are taking place across Israel to remember the victims. The assault triggered a multi-front war that continues today. As the CBC's Crystal Gomansing reports, many survivors say they're still dealing with trauma and a growing distrust of the government.
19: It's been too long, too many dead.
20: Nuvar Benzur wears an orange prison jumpsuit, posing for pictures by a fountain in a small plaza with a friend also dressed in orange, but wearing a mask of Prime Minister Benjamin Netanyahu. Benzur and others, like Mia Kaplan, chanting into a megaphone near the Prime Minister's residence, wants Netanyahu held responsible for his actions. Not just the corruption charges he's on trial for, but the actions Kaplan says that have damaged the state of Israel and its people.
21: And Israel is in its worst point ever, geopolitically, financially, also security-wise.
20: Netanyahu was in charge on October 7th when Hamas led a surprise assault, resulting in the single deadliest day for Jewish people since the Holocaust. In the name of security, the government launched military operations against Hamas, Hezbollah, the Houthis in Yemen, and are occupying territory in several neighboring countries.
21: We have lost so many of our people. People in Gaza, people in Syria, people in Lebanon, people in Iran have also suffered.
20: While ceasefires have suppressed military operations on several fronts, no peace has been declared. As recently as Tuesday, while visiting troops in southern Lebanon, Netanyahu said they're removing all threats against Israel's existence, instructing soldiers not to wait, to act against any threats. Crystal Gamansing, CBC News, Jerusalem.
6: 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I'm Marcia Young.
2: Hi there, everyone, and good morning to you. It is Thursday, July 2nd. This is Metro Morning. I'm Chris Glover. Happy to be with you on this Thursday. As oppressively hot as it may be, it's already 24 degrees, heading to a high of 35 degrees, and the Humidex is pushing it even higher than that, of course. Jennifer Allen is here as well to help us get around the city. Good morning, Jennifer.
0: Good morning, Chris. We now have two issues on the go. Eastbound on the 409 east of the ramp to Atwell, the two right lanes are blocked due to a collision, making things heavy past the 427. Westbound 401, the two right lanes are also blocked by a collision. This is west of Road 25, with volume building as you approach Road 25 to west of it. The eastbound 401 is getting a little busier from Dixie to east of it in the collectors, as well as through Weston in the Express. Here's Jill Dempsey.
1: We are certainly talking about the intensity of the heat in the city of the Toronto, and we saw some strong winds yesterday and some storms in some part of the GTA. There is the potential for more of that this afternoon, so we'll break that down for you. And we'll also look at documents obtained by CBC News that looks into the aftermath of the expansion of strong mayor powers. We certainly saw a negative reaction initially to that. We'll tell you more at 6:30.
2: All right, Jill, thank you so much. And at 6:11, I'm Chris Glover. You're listening to Metro Morning. Now, yesterday, negotiators from Canada, the U.S., and Mexico met online to talk trade. We had been talking about how there was that deadline of July 1st for officials to declare their intentions on CUSMA. Well, we heard from the United States, it is opting to not extend its trade agreement with Canada and Mexico, triggering what are expected to be tough negotiations on amending the deal. And so now we want to update everybody on what is happening and what will happen next. Fenn Hampson is co-chair of the expert group on Canada-U.S. relations. He's also a professor of international relations at Carleton University. Thank you for being with me, sir.
22: My pleasure. Good to be with you.
2: All right. So what was your reaction to the United States declaring that it is not going to be extending its trade agreement with Canada and Mexico? Not certainly a surprise given what Donald Trump had been saying up to this point, but what was your reaction to it?
22: Well, quite frankly, no big surprise, but let's be clear about what happened and what didn't. The U.S. Trade Representative Jameson Greer announced that Washington was not going to agree to renew the CUSMA agreement in its current form. Now, that's not the end of CUSMA, not even close. Under the terms of the agreement, it stays fully in force until it expires in 2036. what the American decision does in fact do is trigger what will be a series of annual reviews. Instead of locking in the agreement, the three countries are now going to sit down every year to haggle over it. The deal survives, but certainty obviously doesn't. And it's also the case that, you know, at any point, the parties can say, okay, we're going to renew it. That's an option. The other option is any country can walk away from the agreement with 6 months' notice. So, yes, the door to renewal is still open, but the exit door is the same one that's always been there since the agreement was signed.
2: All right. So any of the three countries could walk away at this point forward with 6 months' notice, and there will be these annual reviews that will take place. What do we expect will happen during these annual reviews then? If the overall deal is going to remain basically intact without an extension, what is going to be negotiated then on an annual basis?
22: Well, you know, it's always hard to say with Donald Trump, but we know what his demands are of Canada. Back last December, the United States Trade Representative tabled a long list of demands where they expect concessions from Canada. That includes greater access to our dairy market, the end of what they call a loophole on Canadian dairy protein exports, scrapping or gutting our Online Streaming Act and Online News Act, which they say discriminates against U.S. tech and media giants, ending those very controversial provincial bans on U.S. Alcohol. They even have a complaint about Alberta's treatment of electricity exports from Montana. They also want tighter rules of origin, particularly when it comes to autos. So it's a very long list. But what was missing from that list is anything for Canada. I mean, Washington wanted us to make concessions before formal negotiations began. You know, why on earth would we give anything away without getting something back in return, starting with those, starting with relief for those illegal tariffs and very punitive tariffs on our steel, aluminum, autos, and lumber.
2: So given all of that, what do you think the likelihood might be that down the line Canada may offer the concessions or some of the concessions that the U.S. is asking for?
22: Well, I think, you know, I mean, we could have an agreement tomorrow if we caved and gave the Americans everything they want, but we're not going to do that. You know, as we're seeing, Ottawa's so far playing hardball. I think, you know, our negotiating position, to be clear, is to get those punitive tariffs on particularly on steel and aluminum lifted. When the Americans do that, we can start having a serious negotiation, deal with the irritants that they've would like to see us make concessions on.
2: Do you think Ottawa is playing hardball, as you put it, because Donald Trump is facing elections in the midterms now and himself in a couple of years? And as a result, due to the fact that any of the three countries could agree to an extension at any time over the next decade, Canada is thinking, I'll just wait it out.
22: Yeah, I think, you know, to use that hockey metaphor, we're ragging the puck here. There's no question that we do have leverage in these negotiations, a lot more than most people think. It starts, as you noted, with Trump's shrinking political capital. His approval ratings have sunk to some 36% in the latest NPR PBS Marist poll. With the Iran war, very unpopular with Americans. Gas prices have literally gone through the roof, rising more than a dollar a gallon. You know, Trump is losing credibility on the very issue that got him elected, affordability. I think the second point I would make is that, you know, whatever Trump says about Canada and that he doesn't need Canada, he does need Canada. He wants our oil. He's been talking about reviving the Keystone Pipeline. American farmers depend on our potash. There's no substitute at scale for that. He also wants first call on our critical minerals to cut U.S. dependence on China. And you don't get any of that if you're going to torch the relationship.
2: Okay. And I just want to make sure that I'm clear here. Kuzma basically continues to protect most of the country's goods from U.S. tariffs, and those sectoral tariffs will remain in place, those punishing ones for things like steel. There's just more uncertainty, I suppose, for those sectors. Is that it?
22: Well, and I think we have to recognize there's a lot of pressure from U.S. Domestic manufacturers, everything from auto to aerospace that depend heavily on those steel and aluminum exports. We're the largest exporter by far of very high-quality aluminum that is used in many industrial processes in the United States. And they are putting a lot of pressure on Donald Trump to get those tariffs lifted. So we do have allies on the other side of the border. There are some 36 states of the American Union for which you know, Canada is a major export market. They want to see this relationship continue. So, you know, notwithstanding the antics of the incumbent in the Oval Office, there are a lot of Americans who want to see real stability in relations, not just with Canada, but with Mexico, because to all intents and purposes, we are one big, large North American economy. And you can't destroy those bonds of interdependence, the way Donald Trump is trying to do so.
2: Ben, thank you so much for coming on the program.

0: Durham region. It gets a little busy past the 404 through Leslie in the Express, but all in all, it's working well through the city in Mississauga. But it does get heavy as you travel through Milton. And this is due to a collision west of Road 25, blocking the two right lanes with just the left lane and shoulder getting through. So it's slow for about 3 kilometers, which will cost you approximately an extra 25 to 30 minutes to get through that collision zone. And there's just the usual volume building on the eastbound side on the 401 from Dixie to east of it in the collectors, and from the 427 off and on towards the 400, mainly in the Express. Eastbound 409 is solid from the 427 through to a collision east of the ramp to Atwell. It's blocking the two right lanes. It's also affecting southbound 427, which gets heavy at the ramp to board the eastbound 409. Southbound 400, just a little busy approaching the 401 ramps. Looking at the Don Valley Parkway, I'm seeing volume beginning to build from the 401 towards York Mills. And Chris, also a bit of volume on the eastbound Gardner through the Humber Bridge towards Parkside.
1: Jennifer, thank you. It is 6:22. I'm Chris Glover, and you're listening to Metro Morning. A new Canadian-built social media app is entering a very crowded market. It's pitching itself as a digital sanctuary, promising healthier conversations and a commitment to keep Canadians' data right here at home. Jennifer Mitchell is the COO and co-founder of Gander Social. Hi there, Jennifer.
2: Good morning, Chris.
1: All right, so let's talk about this app. How does it work exactly?
2: So much like any other social media app, you sign in, and unlike other social media apps, there's a little human check in order to post and comment on anything. So it is a nice little reprieve where everybody on there is verified as human.
1: And how are you doing that? How do you verify that everybody is human and everybody is from Canada as well?
2: Yeah, a couple of different ways right now. So there's a lot of institutional email verification. So if you have an email from your university or another institution, and we also use Canada Post's Identity Plus app, which is very cool because it keeps everything on your device and we don't get any of your identity information, just to check that you're human and you're over 18.
1: So why did you decide, though, to keep the app exclusive to Canadians?
2: Right now, exclusive to Canadians, because it came out of the Elbows Up movement and in response to a lot of what was said about us down south. And we thought it was time for us to have a place where your data was sovereign and you could also interact with other Canadians and not be overshadowed by a lot of the stuff being pushed out of the US. And so in the long term, we'll expand it out internationally. But for now, it's a nice little spot for Canadians.
1: You talk about being worried about being overshadowed. And I think about the fact that there's just so many social media apps. People already have their attention so kind of conflicted out there. So what makes you think that Gander Social is going to be able to capture audience when there's already such a saturated field?
2: Well, saturated is the right word because those fields are also saturated with a lot of bots and a lot of kind of rage content and people trying to divide people. And what we've done is we've been very proactive with a lot of our moderation, which is done under Canadian law and the Charter of Rights and Freedoms, and very proactive about, you know, booting people who are trolling or attacking others and whatnot. And that, along with the human check, which reduces bots massively, just actually creates a space that feels more like early social media, where it's just regular people interacting with regular people. And that's the main differentiator that people really enjoy being on there right now.
1: That must have been an important focus for you.
2: Huge. Yeah, it was one of the big pieces that we had to build early on.
1: And you already have some 18,000 people using the site, right?
2: That's right.
1: What's the reaction?
2: It's been really positive, really, really positive. We've went in with the intention of, hey, can we experiment and try and make a nicer social media space? Not knowing, you know, doing our best, but not knowing how it would turn out. And the response has been overwhelmingly great. People have been very positive, really responsive to what we're trying to do on there. And I wouldn't say it's surprising, but has been very kind of heartening.
1: And I know that keeping the data secure has been something that's really important for you as you've tried to kind of found this social media platform, but how are you efforting to make sure that people's data remains safe?
2: A few different ways.

0: But mainly keeping it on cloud providers that are completely located in Canada, so avoiding the big three, you know, Google, Amazon, and Microsoft, that are beholden to your data going to the US should the US government choose to receive it. And then also, you know, your data belongs to you on Gander. We don't sell it to third parties. We're not using it to try and manipulate your behavior online. And if you want to take your data with you and go off to another social media network, you can do that.
1: Now, bigger social media sites, we know that they make money by having a lot of marketers keen to have so many people on their apps. What is your plan for financing it?
0: We've a bunch of different kind of irons in that fire. Starting off with the more kind of ethical approach to advertising. So, you know, we have a couple of brands who will sponsor a conversation. We've multiple feeds in there. And so you might have a tech company sponsor a tech feed. So if you opt to view the tech feed, you might see some branding from a tech company, and they're just encouraging conversation around tech, for example, or, you know, maybe a book company for a book feed and whatnot. That has proven to be quite successful. And also later on, you know, there'll be kind of power users who might not want additional tools that the regular person might want. And we might, you know, put some of those behind a subscription. Like if you want video editing tools or specific specialized tools in there.
1: Okay. And are you seeing this basically as an additional social media app? Like, would it work in tandem with somebody else using already Instagram or Facebook, or are you kind of envisioning something else entirely?
0: In the beginning, it's probably additional because we're only kind of open for Canadians to interact on there. But as we expand internationally, it could definitely stand by itself. At the moment, people kind of see it as their break from social media, ironically. And so I think the more time they spend on Gander, the more they enjoy that space, we found they've told us the less time they're using the other apps.
1: I heard you say that you never thought that you'd be working in social media, and here you are
0: That's
1: building an
0: right.
1: app. This is not something that's done every day. How did you find yourself here, Jennifer?
0: Well, the reason why I thought I'd never work in social media is I think we can see how it's become very harmful to people. And I thought it was an area that I wouldn't feel comfortable working in. But, and I primarily work helping build kind of tech startups. But the mission and the values and how we want to build this, and like Ben, our founder, and how he wanted to set this up, just became a massive passion project because, you know, we can all look at the things that are kind of wrong in the world, but this was a great opportunity for me to try and make something right.
1: I love that. All right. Well, thank you so much for joining us on the show this morning.
0: Great to speak to you, Chris. Thank you for having me on.
1: Jennifer Mitchell is COO and co-founder of Gander Social. And we were just speaking about the new social media app made in Canada that is supposed to be a digital sanctuary for promising healthier conversations online, something that I think a lot of people out there are craving right about now. So we're still continuing to watch. Our top story today is the oppressive heat. It's already 25 degrees, heading to a high today of 35, but with a Humidex, it'll feel into the mid 40s. And the effects across the city have been pretty substantial, not just the city too, the GTA. There have been some power outages reported yesterday afternoon. Those apparently were dealt with by Toronto police and also hydro as well. So the power seems to be back on for many places, though we continue to watch that closely. Metrolinx also announced that it was dealing with issues yesterday as GO trains were traveling at slower speeds and crews were needing to carry out heat-related patrols to just inspect the rails. And that meant that some of the trains were running about 10 to 15 minutes behind schedule. And we'll also for sure be watching the World Cup and how it deals with the heat. We have a very important game being played in our city today between Portugal and Croatia. It's our last of the bunch here for the FIFA World Cup. So a big day. FIFA Fan Festival will remain open. And so we'll get all of those details to you through the morning. I'm Chris Glover.
2: This is CBC News. From CBC Toronto, it is 6:30. Good morning, I'm Jill Dempsey. It is partly cloudy, 25 right now with a Humidex of 34. Here's Jennifer Allen.
3: Jill, westbound 401 west of Road 25. The two right lanes are blocked due to a collision.
2: This intense heat wave in the GTA producing some aggressive weather patterns with more potentially on the way. Thousands were affected by power outages after heavy storms swept through the region yesterday. Mercedes Gastambide is keeping an eye on the weather developments this morning. Mercedes.
4: Jill, it's going to be another scorcher today. The orange heat warning continues in Toronto and across other parts of the province. You can expect temperatures as high as 37 degrees and not lower than 21 degrees. And now those storms yesterday did some significant damage, heavy winds downing trees and taking out power lines. And some Canada Day celebrations were canceled as a result. At the Toronto Zoo, a power outage shut down the park, and Hydro One reported around 170,000 power outages across the province before 8 p.m. Now, we know that these storms can become intense as a result of the extreme heat conditions. There's potential for more rain and thunderstorms this afternoon and this evening as the temperatures move into the upper 30s. So whatever you're doing to keep yourself cool, whether that's indoor air conditioning, cold showers, fans, loose clothing, you'll want to keep doing that today. And to note, for any FIFA World Cup fans who were hoping to watch a game at Nathan Phillips Square, the City of Toronto has canceled all of their broadcasts outside City Hall today due to the extreme heat. Now, officials say FIFA Fan Fest will remain open with extra heat relief measures in place, including misting and drinking water stations and shaded areas. Jill.
2: Mercedes, thank you. The CBC's Mercedes Gastambide. Ontario's expansion of strong mayor powers last year was met with predominantly negative feedback. That's according to civil servants in documents obtained by CBC News. They looked at public consultation feedback ahead of an expansion of the powers last spring. They say many respondents found the move unnecessary and undemocratic. Green Party leader Mike Schreiner questions why the PCs pushed ahead with their plan. He says communities should have an opt-out.
5: So many municipalities do not want these powers because they know they're divisive, they know they're anti-democratic, and they've actually made the housing crisis worse.
2: Premier Doug Ford introduced the strong mayor powers in 2022. Since then, the province has expanded the controversial system to 216 municipalities. They give mayors the ability to hire and fire staff, veto votes, and pass bylaws without support of only a third of council. A spokesperson for Ontario's Municipal Affairs Minister defended the power, saying they're intended to help build housing. The search for survivors continues in Venezuela after last week's devastating twin earthquakes collapsed over 350 buildings. More than 2,000 people are dead, 10,000 are injured, and tens of thousands remain missing under the rubble. Here in Toronto, the Venezuelan community is stepping up. Volunteers with Clothes for Hope packed Trinity Bellwoods Park yesterday, accepting financial donations for previously collected and curated used clothing. Community advocates like Alessa Polga are urging Canadians to send cash, citing American tariffs as an issue when trying to move physical goods.
6: It's very expensive to drive or send everything by plane or anything. It's more helpful if you donate financial resources to the organizations with food in the ground than sending goods from Canada.
2: She says while food and clothing remain scarce, the immediate priority has shifted to funding heavy excavation machinery and emergency medical supplies to fight a growing health crisis. Ontario has lowered the routine colorectal cancer screening age from 50 to 45. The province is now the second to make the change after Prince Edward Island. Advocate Barry Stein says colorectal cancer is on the rise, but is preventable when it's detected early. He's urging other provinces to lower the age for screening. The Canadian Cancer Society says regular stool testing with proper follow-up lowers the risk of dying from colorectal cancer, but adds no test is 100% accurate. It is 6:35. You're listening to Metro Morning on CBC Radio 1. In the midst of the heat wave, two of soccer's biggest names are set to collide tonight at Toronto Stadium as Portugal takes on Croatia in a knockout game. Legendary players Cristiano Ronaldo and Luka Modric will be performing in front of what will no doubt be an electric atmosphere. And for one of these football icons, it could be the last time they ever suit up for their country. Dale Minuchduk has the story.
7: Footy fans of all ages lined up to catch a glimpse of living legend 41-year-old Cristiano Ronaldo, causing temporary shutdowns of Highway 427 and Lower Simcoe Street near the team's hotel.
8: I've watched him since I was a kid. I love him.
9: It means way more than how much money it costs to get in there, if I'd be honest.
7: Earlier in the day, a more modest crowd rooting on Croatia at Centennial Park.
10: It's amazing. We're so happy to be here, seeing our national team play in the city that we live in.
11: It means everything. This is a once-in-a-lifetime experience.
7: The Checkered Ones have their own icon, center midfielder Luka Modric, who is also in the sunset of his career. Brendan Dunlop is the founder of Canada Soccer Daily.
12: Got two incredibly motivated sides believing that they can win it and celebrate those two legends and those national icons. And that, to me, makes this game so enticing.
7: Ronaldo has already rewritten the history books this summer, becoming the first man to score in six World Cups. Meanwhile, Modric has penned a new page of his own, appearing in his 200th cap for Croatia. All that's left to see is who will lift their team to the next round. Dale Minuchduk, CBC News, Toronto.
2: Jennifer Allen is back with your look at the roads.
3: Traveling westbound on the 401, volume is gradually building from the 404 through Leslie in the Express, but it's completely jammed west of James Snow Parkway. Through to a collision cleanup involving a transport truck west of Road 25, it's reducing you to the left lane and shoulder, so factor in extra time if you're headed to that area. For the eastbound 401, things get busy past the 410 to east of Dixie in the collectors, from the 427 to the 400 Express and collectors, and then it's off and on from the 400 to east of Keele in the collectors. Eastbound 409 is spilling on to southbound 427. This is due to a collision east of the ramp to Atwell, blocking the two right lanes. Southbound 427 is also bogging down at that ramp to the eastbound 409. Southbound 410 gets busy from Beauvais to Queen. For southbound 400, you're just filling in as you approach the 401. And southbound 404 and the Don Valley Parkway get busy approaching Shepherd to south of Lawrence. Back to Jill with your forecast.
2: Are you ready for it?
1: I'm ready.
2: Okay. Partly cloudy, 25 okay. at the moment with a humidex of 34.
1: Yikes.
2: Today's high, 35
1: Gross.
2: With a humidex of 44 and a very high UV index.
1: Awful.
2: Mix of sun and cloud after the sunshine moves out of the way early this morning. I'm not sure I asked for that much.
1: Oh, okay.
2: 40% chance of showers this afternoon with the risk of a thunderstorm. And that's the same forecast for this evening. Uh-huh. Oh boy, with a low of 23. Tomorrow, sunny early in the morning, then a mix of sun and cloud. 60% chance of showers late in the morning and the afternoon. There is also the risk of the thunderstorm. I should also mention that the winds have the potential to gust up to 50 kilometers an hour
1: today.
2: Yeah,
1: I saw that.
2: And yesterday, we know we experienced some pretty strong winds. Right now, just sitting at 9. There's also the potential for strong winds again tomorrow, gusting up to 50 kilometers an hour late in the morning with a high of 33 tomorrow. At the moment, and I'm just going to refresh to make sure we're accurate, we're already at 25 degrees with a humidex of 34.
1: I don't remember speaking about a humidex at 6:30 in the morning mm-hmm. very often prior to this.
2: Not often.
1: No. So be careful out there. I liked how you called it aggressive weather as well. I think that's a really good way to describe what we're dealing with right now, whether it's the full-on heat, the wind, as you mentioned, which might kick up again this afternoon. Certainly the wind was the kind of big problem yesterday.
2: Yes. Yeah, you could see it. And then I know I saw some things on social media where people had set up tents and things for yeah. Canada Day celebrations and were really struggling.
1: Yeah, I bet. Well, so if you're looking for a way to beat the heat, there are definitely a bunch of strategies. I think getting in the water is the best approach you can have. City pools are going to be operating later than normal, 8 of them. And so that's a good option for people. But also, are you guys lake swimmers?
2: Oh, I love swimming in the lake.
1: You do, hey?
2: Mm.
1: And Jennifer, how about you?
3: I haven't done it in many years.
1: Really? Why not?
3: It just hasn't happened. Just hasn't happened.
1: Okay, but you're not one of these people that is scared of the lake or doesn't like the water in the lake. Are you?
3: No, I wouldn't say. The last lake I swam in was not Lake Ontario.
1: Okay, so. Well, which lake was it? Now I'm curious.
3: It was in Quebec.
1: Oh, okay.
3: Up in the Laurentians. So
2: yeah.
1: Okay, got it.
3: There.
2: My first lake was Superior.
1: This was your first lake?
13: Yes, first lake when I was a kid, because I lived in Sault Ste. Marie.
1: Superior is so cold.
13: That's what I mean. If you want to cool off.
1: Yeah. Try 15 hours north.
13: You're guaranteed to get relief when you jump into Lake Superior.
1: Yeah, that's a good idea. I don't know. I certainly have people in my life, though, who tease me for swimming in the water, and they think, you know, going in Lake Ontario, it's not the cleanest place. This is kind of the mentality that I know some people in my life have, but I never shy away from a lake swim, and you don't either.
13: No.
1: Where's your favorite beach to swim in Toronto?
13: In Toronto? Well, it would be Sunnyside, but I haven't been there in a while.
1: Oh, I went to Sunnyside last week.
13: Yep.
1: What a gorgeous beach that is. Nice. And the pool right there as well. That's one of the eight that's open late as well. And I love that pool when it is open late, because you can see the lake off into the distance. It has the beautiful kind of baseball park lights overhead. And it's just an iconic way to end your day. But I love swimming in the beaches. I think my favorite beach in Toronto is probably either Hanlon's or on the extreme east side of Woodbine, there's a little dog beach called Silver Birch, and it is a great spot. It feels like you are in the Mediterranean with the way that the beach comes right up into the water, and it's just gorgeous.
13: Well, and even, you know, outside the city, if you want to, you know, speaking of something that looks like another place, there's Sandbanks Provincial Park, right? And you're there, and it's like, I've had pictures in there that go, oh, you know, I didn't know you went down. No, I didn't go anywhere. I was just, you know, a couple hours east of the city.
1: Yeah, exactly. People might have thought that was from your trip to Europe.
13: No.
1: But no, we're firmly in Ontario.
13: I'm in Ontario.
1: Oh, I love that. Okay, well, if beating the heat takes you to the lake, you're going to want to listen to this next conversation, because a lot of people, as I had mentioned, do like to enjoy swimming in Lake Ontario and the various beaches that spot our waterfront. But some people are a little bit nervous about swimming in the lake, especially as we do sometimes talk about E. coli scares and times of the month and days that you're not allowed to go swim, according to the city. And so that is, of course, due to runoff and all of that stuff. So we wanted to bring on Gregory Ford, the vice president of Swim, Drink, Fish, for some recommendations on which beaches are the best, which ones have the most likely chance of not having E. coli. And we want to help you and your family stay safe. So, Gregory, thank you so much for being with me this morning.
14: Thanks, Chris. It's a pleasure.
1: So what's your favorite beach to swim at in Toronto?
14: In Toronto, I would say it would have to be, you know, I'm torn. There's beautiful parts of Sunnyside. There's beautiful parts of Bluffers with the cliffs in the background there. But I think I would have to say Woodbine.
1: Okay, good choices. We do have, a lot of people might not realize internationally, Toronto really is a beach city, and we have a lot of options for people. And I know a big part of making sure that the beaches are ready and able to swim in is the process of determining whether or not they are safe for swimming, for fishing, for lodging. So what is the process that we use to determine that?
14: Yeah, so typically, public health units will go out once a week, once a day, depends on the frequency, but they'll go out and sample the water quality for E. coli bacteria or harmful algal bloom. So E. coli is it's, you know, suitable for the radio maybe, but it's a pico gut indicator bacteria, which means that it comes from the bodies of warm-blooded animals. So it can come from dogs, can come from geese, and it can come from humans, from a variety of different sources. And so our public health agencies and many different organizations will collect water quality samples, incubate those for about 24 hours, and then we'll have some results available to share with the public of whether or not those bacteria levels are within acceptable risk standards or thresholds. And then we'll let the public know what the advisory is about those specific locations.
1: And I'm just looking right now, water quality for Toronto beaches on the city's website. It looks like all of the city's swimmable beaches are today safe to swim. And then is that the only place that people can check to find out that data?
14: So there are a few different locations. Of course, there's the City of Toronto's public health websites, but there are public health agencies across the province where they're collecting this water quality data. At Swim, Drink, Fish, to make this easy for people, we've developed a system called the Swim Guide. So it's your guide to go swimming. And it was started right here in Toronto, right here on Lake Ontario, with the express purpose of getting people out connected to natural waters. Today, we're tracking water quality for about 15,000 beaches worldwide, thousands of them here in our backyard in the Great Lakes, whether it's on Lake Ontario, there's at Sandbanks, or maybe down in the Niagara region where there's Sunset Beach as well as Lakeside Beach, but also out on Lake Huron and Grand Bend and Wasaga. I mean, we're kind of spoiled for choice where we are here.
1: Yeah, certainly. If people are wondering, I know you mentioned E. coli and how that can get into our water system. What are the issues that might happen to a human if they do go swimming in a beach that's determined to have too high of a E. coli level?
14: So E. coli can cause what's known as waterborne or recreational illnesses in swimmers and people that are trying to enjoy a really nice day on the beach when there are those elevated levels of bacteria. So there can be skin irritations, eye irritations, ear infections, but also gastrointestinal distress after a day at the beach, which is not necessarily how you want to be spending the day after a really beautiful sunny day.
1: Okay. And so at this point, we know that there was this storm yesterday afternoon for some pockets of the GTA. And I understand that the data is on a bit of a 24-hour delay for people. Are there any issues with that?
14: There are. So best practice generally when swimming in national water bodies is to avoid the water for 24 to 48 hours after a rainfall, because rainfall will generally elevate the bacteria levels that we're seeing from a variety of different sources, but predominantly through runoff, whether that's from dog waste or other things on the shoreline that could enter into the water, including like gull or geese droppings. But there's also the issue where many of our cities have aging infrastructure, and those can at times overflow. And instead of overflowing into our basements and our transit systems, it's directed to overflow right into our lakes and rivers. And unfortunately, that does elevate some of the bacteria levels that we see. But that said, water quality changes just like the weather does. And so it's important to be looking at up-to-date or the most recent water quality results available to you. But it's also good to look at those locations that are known for generally having really good water quality. So on SwimGuide and on public health agencies, looking at the historical data of a location, whether it's over 90% of the time, 95% of the time, or 60% of the time, that can help you make a decision about where you're going to recreate, even when there are some of these rain events or other events. And in fact, Toronto, for example, pretty much all of Toronto's beaches, except for two, are known as blue flag beaches. Mm-hmm. So they're awarded like an international standard of excellence for water quality, safety, accessibility. And so you generally know if you see a blue flag flying at your beach, you're in for a pretty good time.
1: All right, so break it down for me. Which beaches in Toronto are consistently the safest to swim, and which ones happen to have the worst percentage there of being open?
14: So I'll say it's the worst, but they're still really great, because Toronto actually uses a more conservative standard for water quality for E. coli than the rest of the province. So Ontario uses a standard that's called 100 counts of E. coli per 100 milliliter sample, where the rest of Toronto uses a 200 counts of E. coli standard for beaches. And so Toronto has had this for a long time. And I think Toronto should be very proud of the fact that its beaches are open as often as they are. All of the beaches in the city are blue flag certified, with the exception of the beaches in the Western Beaches area. And that includes Marie Curtis and Sunnyside Beach. Beautiful though they are posted as unsafe for swimming due to bacteria a little bit more often than the other beaches.
1: And that's because they're just close to the mouth of the river, I suppose.
14: That's because they're close to the mouth of the river, and the Humber River does contain what are called combined sewer overflows. So those do contribute some E. coli pollution to the area that then impacts Humber Bay generally.
1: We've talked so much about climate change impacting so many different pieces of our life. How do you think climate change and the way that our atmosphere is changing might impact the beaches that we can swim at?
14: Well, if we're expecting warmer temperatures and we're expecting more intense precipitation events, both of those are known to elevate concentrations of bacteria in our national waters, our natural waters. So when we have more rain, we have more of these combined sewer overflows until such a point that the city goes through the process of separating these things, as all cities are mandated to do currently in Canada. And when we have warmer temperatures, it just means that there's more conditions for this bacteria to grow and thrive. But it's also something that leads to more harmful algal blooms. And that's something that we need to be watching out for as well. So just some advice for swimmers is, if you're seeing something that looks like split pea green soup, in the water. You can make a call to the Ontario Spillage Action Centre, report it. And it's really important that we have this available to us as well, because as unsightly as it is, it can also be dangerous for young children, adults, and your pets as well.
1: All right. A great reminder. Gregory Ford, VP of Swim, Drink, Fish, joining me here on Metro Morning. Let's get to Jennifer and an update on traffic.
3: Well, we have two areas with collisions. Eastbound on the 409 east of Atwell, the two right lanes are blocked for a cleanup. It's solid from the 427. Also bogging down southbound 427 at the ramp to the eastbound 409. The other trouble spot is the westbound 401. This is due to a collision west of Road 25, reducing you to the left lane and shoulder with heavy buildup west of James Snow Parkway.
1: All right, so at a typical theater show, you sit in your seat in silence in the dark. But Toronto Fringe shows are not your typical theater shows. Many are unconventional, and some even have a talking and interacting portion with the actors. Our reporter Hayden Waters sat in on a rehearsal for one of those shows. It's called Many Happy Returns.
15: Hello.
16: Each other since the last run of the show.
15: Oh, that's nice.
17: Hi, my name is Julie Cohn. I'm the artistic director of Bears in the City, and this is the show that we've adapted and been running for about 3 years. It's called Many Happy Returns. So the premise of the show is it's New Year's Eve, December 31st, 1926. We go back 100 years, and we're time traveling, and we're infiltrating this New Year's Eve party, and the audience has to manipulate the events of the party to get the people from the past what they want, and in doing so, obtain 10 historical artifacts and correct the time loop and get out of the 20s, the 1920s. We're still in the 20s. The New Year's Eve party takes place from 11:50 p.m. to 12 a.m. It's your classic New Year's Eve party. And we return to the party many happy times until they get it right.
15: How much of this is scripted versus improv?
17: Well, we have sort of like a character sheet. So everyone at the beginning of rehearsals gets like a breakdown of, here's your character, we'll pick a name for them, and here are what their objectives are. Here's what we think they might be doing at various parts in the show. At the beginning, maybe they're recruiting people. At the end, maybe they're firing people. That's it. The audience is going to dictate what happens. It's dialogue, it's a party. So it's always yes anding. Whether the audience knows it or not, we are leading them to good potential outcomes. The audience doesn't always know exactly what they're doing when they see our show. So the actors do a very good job of saying, like, welcome, you know, oh, did you want to help me find my hat? Has anyone seen my keys? I secretly might have a thing for somebody, and giving them something to do right away. So the audience isn't left standing around going like, okay, so now what? It's exciting. We never know what's going to happen.
18: Oh, wait, I've got a proposition about a business. You just can't even hear them. You can't see them. And Karen will sometimes even just go like,
19: hey, I'm Shauna Rose. I played the socialite in the show. Well, I love this show. There's really nothing else like it. It is hard to describe to people when I tell them to come what exactly it is. Every time it's a whole new journey as opposed to something that's scripted, which you kind of know what's going to happen that night. I have no idea what's going to happen, and neither does anyone else.
15: And are you okay with that, not knowing the uncertainty?
19: So it's terrifying, but it's also so much fun. The audience always finds such interesting and intense questions to ask me that I really have to have that backstory. I've learned, you know, where I come from, where I'm going, you know, things about my life and my hobbies. I just keep learning about this character as I go along.
17: Part of this yet. I will bring you into the scene. I'm going to be the audience member. Me and Hayden will be audience members, and we'll bring you into it.
15: Okay, so I'm going to be an audience member right now.
17: Yeah, we will be working to first convince the host that she is ready for a dance. We will convince the socialite that she wants to dance with the host. And then we'll see if the dance and if all goes well, who knows, maybe a little scene will happen.
15: Walk me through. Let's try the scene.
17: Okay. Oh, Madam Evie, hi. We heard that maybe you have a crush on a certain somebody at this party.
20: Oh, how do you know that?
15: We saw you maybe longing over someone at this party. We saw you lingering by someone. Is that...
20: Oh, please keep it as a secret.
17: Actually, I had an idea. I kind of got the hint they might actually be into you as well.
15: I heard the same thing.
20: You think so? Wow, that would be so great if you could, you know...
17: I think we could convince them to dance with you. Do you want to give it a try?
20: Would you be my wingman?
17: Yeah, we'll coach you. We'll coach you through it.
20: Okay.
17: Yeah, okay.
20: Okay,
17: let's go get them. Excuse me, socialite. Sorry to interrupt you. I know you're very important and have many exciting things on the go. I happen to have heard that a certain someone would like a dance, and I know how you love to dance.
19: Depends on who it is.
17: It's Madam Evie.
0: Hi, I'm Jean. I'm playing Madame Evie in Many Happy Returns. You know, when people hear the word immersive, people get a little bit nervous. But rest assured, if you are ready to participate, you will have a great time. But if you choose to relax and sit back, and you can see how the story unfold around you, and you won't miss anything. It is always such fun to play Madame Evie. Each time it feels like a real party. And don't tell my director, but I'm going to do it for free if necessary. That is how much fun it is.
17: The scene between the bartender and the bootlegger. As we know, the bootlegger is kind of the sidekick of the bartender.
21: Hi, I'm Angela, and I'm going to be doing the bartender track. And I'm so excited. I've been an understudy, and I've seen the show maybe a year and a half ago, but this is the first time that the show enters the Fringe, so I'm very excited to join the show finally. I am nervous, of course, because it's so interactive with the audience. Every show is different based on conversations with my co-actors, but I've seen the show twice, and both times the audience gets into it very quickly and very excited. We started forming groups as audience members and plotting, okay, so I learned that this has to happen in order for us to get this, so we have to distract this character at this certain moment so that this character can stay, so that they can talk to this person, so that we can get a box that we need.
22: Well, they're throwing around accusations. Someone got kicked out. Somebody lost a box. I don't know. Well, I didn't lose the box. I still have.
21: Once you talk to your fellow audience members, that's when you learn that you need to work as a team in order to achieve the shared goal.
15: And that's not something you always have to do when you go to theater, right? So like, how should we move our expectations when we're coming to a show like this?
21: It's kind of as if you were watching a movie and suddenly the movie pulled you in and you were a part of the story and you just had to go along with it. And it didn't matter that your clothes had nothing to do with the period. You're in the movie and you're trying to solve the story just as the characters are too.
22: So anyway, she gave me this box. I didn't lose it. I don't have it.
15: Is this it right here?
17: Oh my God.
22: Oh. See, I did not lose it. I was adamant.
17: Lovely. Thank you very much. That was good. We will get into more detail.
1: And thank you to our reporter Hayden Waters for that. He was sitting in on a rehearsal of the Toronto Fringe show Many Happy Returns, now running at the Society Clubhouse on College. And it's one of more than 100 Fringe shows you can check out in the city right now until July 12th. Jennifer, how are the roads looking?
3: Well, a tow truck is now on site of a vehicle involved in a collision. This is on the eastbound 409 east of Atwell, blocking the two right lanes. But you'll find things heavy if you're headed through there. It's spilling onto southbound 427, which is congested at the ramp, from southbound 427 to the eastbound 409. Another heavy spot is the westbound 401 in Milton. This is due to an ongoing collision cleanup. It involves a transport truck west of Road 25, and it's blocking the two right lanes. The westbound 401 first fills in from the 412 towards Salem. It's still doing pretty well through the city, some alternating volume past the 404 through Islington in the Express and Collectors, and then it bogs down from James Snow Parkway to west of Road 25. Here's Jill with your news headlines.
13: Thank you, Jennifer. We're looking at the heat wave in the GTA. It is intense. The potential for more interesting weather patterns as we move through the day. Showers and thunderstorms with winds possibly gusting up to 50 kilometers an hour. Right now, it is partly cloudy and 25 with a humidex of 34.
1: Yeah, interesting is one way to put it, certainly. And we're also watching Toronto's last and possibly the game with the most hype for the World Cup in our city. We have fans from Croatia and Portugal who will join me here on the program when we return right after World Report. I'm Chris Glover. 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
4: Good morning. I'm Marcia Young. The East Coast is experiencing the same weather system that brought the heat wave to parts of Ontario and Quebec. Environment Canada has expanded its heat warnings across New Brunswick, Nova Scotia, and PEI. The dangerous system is still punishing central Canada. Montreal is tracking a high of 33 degrees, with a humidex pushing 45. And that same unstable weather triggered severe thunderstorms. Tens of thousands of customers are without power this morning. Strong winds and heavy rain forced the cancellation of several Canada Day celebrations, including the main fireworks on Parliament Hill. Environment Canada says roughly 110 millimeters of rain fell at the Ottawa airport. A flight carrying Prime Minister Mark Carney was grounded. He missed his speaking event in Edmonton. Thousands of Manitobans are being told to stay home and stay off the roads. Rising floodwaters have washed away roads and cut off communities. As the CBC's Ian Fraser reports, the water is leaving some people stranded.
5: You go camping to go off grid a little bit, but you're just not expecting to have no means of getting out.
6: Courtney Carmichael is trapped at a provincial park in west central Manitoba. Heavy rains and rushing waters cutting off all four roads out of the park. Nikki St. Pierre says campers who tried to leave were turned around.
8: You have a bridge that is something like 20 feet underwater, that's 50 feet wide now, which was once a road.
6: Since Monday, some areas of the Parkland region have been drenched by as much as 200 millimeters of rain. The flooding turned streets in the city of Dauphin into rivers. It forced the city's hospital and 150 homes in Swan River to be evacuated. Premier Wab Kanew is asking everyone in the region to stay off the roads, even if they seem passable.
9: We have seen some very, very nasty situations where people have passed roadblocks and the vehicles are just completely damaged.
6: Kanew says they're planning contingencies for people needing food and supplies. He says anyone needing emergency care will be reached.
9: And we will come get you by helicopter, by boat, by whichever means of conveyance is necessary.
6: This is the second major flood to hammer the region in less than a month. Ian Fraser, CBC News, Winnipeg.
4: Emergency services in Pemberton, BC are on alert today. They're monitoring water levels from a glacial lake outburst. The Place Glacier started overflowing on Tuesday. The floodwaters could peak today. The CBC's Caroline Bargout reports that communities downstream are getting ready for a surge.
10: We've done everything we can do, so it's just a matter of waiting.
26: For weeks, Don Coggins and his neighbors have been on edge, told a nearby glacial lake will burst, sending as much as 30 meters of floodwaters their way. That rupture has now started.
10: It is a relief. Now it's started. At least we can deal with whatever comes our way instead of just sitting here and waiting.
26: Two dozen properties northeast of Pemberton, BC are on evacuation orders, including Coggins. He set up flood bladders around his home, which are similar to sandbags, and is planning to stay put to make sure he can protect his property.
10: When it lets go completely, then it will be a flood, no matter what we do. Just a question of how deep it's going to get, that's all.
26: Brian Menounis is a geography professor at the University of Northern British Columbia.
27: In a similar way to previous floods and floods in other areas of the world, they start slowly. And as the channel beneath the glacier starts to get larger, it can accommodate more water. It's really in the best interest to keep everyone safe. And I think that's really what authorities are trying to do here.
26: The glacial lake has burst twice before, in 2024 and 2025. No homes were flooded. An embankment was strengthened this year to keep floodwaters in Pool Creek.
10: Nobody knows what to expect.
26: Don Coggins fears that will only divert floodwaters his way. Caroline Bargout, CBC News, Vancouver.
4: Russia has carried out overnight attacks on Kyiv. At least 17 people are dead and more than 90 others are injured. The CBC's Anna Cunningham is following the story.
28: Through the night, loud explosions rocked the Ukrainian capital, Kyiv. Russian drones, ballistic missiles hitting in waves. Residential blocks set alight when missiles hit. Damage, too, to a biochemistry institute. Among the injured were paramedics when one strike hit their ambulance station. Oleksandr Maretsko was in Kyiv. He is the head of the Foreign Affairs Committee of the Ukrainian Parliament.
2: Last night it was an unusually loud night.
28: He believes Russia is using new, more powerful weapons and drones.
2: They're experimenting with killing our civilian population.
28: By daylight, rescue workers have been clambering on top of what was a nine-story apartment block trying to reach those trapped inside. One video from Ukraine's ambulance service, verified by Reuters, shows teams inside the smashed concrete of one apartment, pulling a survivor out on a stretcher as teams elsewhere use cutters to break the debris. Russia's defense ministry says it hit what it called key military plants. The Kremlin says Moscow will continue to increase pressure on Ukraine in order to achieve its goals. Ukraine had been expecting Russia to retaliate for its recent long-range strikes within Russia. Ukraine's President Volodymyr Zelensky has once again appealed to the US to move forward with licenses for Patriot missiles and weapons systems, saying these are the steps that can stop this war. Anna Cunningham, CBC News, London.
4: Today marks exactly 1,000 days since the October 7th attacks. Gatherings are taking place across Israel to remember the victims. The assault triggered a multi-front war that continues today. As the CBC's Crystal Gomansing reports, many survivors say they are still dealing with trauma and a growing distrust of the government.
7: It's been too long. Too many dead.
11: Nuvar Ben-Zur wears an orange prison jumpsuit, posing for pictures by a fountain in a small plaza with a friend also dressed in orange, but wearing a mask of Prime Minister Benjamin Netanyahu. Ben-Zur and others, like Mia Kaplan, chanting into a megaphone near the Prime Minister's residence, wants Netanyahu held responsible for his actions. Not just the corruption charges he's on trial for, but the actions Kaplan says that have damaged the state of Israel and its people.
12: And Israel is in its worst point ever, geopolitically, financially, also security-wise.
11: Netanyahu was in charge on October 7th when Hamas led a surprise assault, resulting in the single deadliest day for Jewish people since the Holocaust.
12: We have lost so many of our people. People in Gaza, people in Syria, people in Lebanon, people in Iran have also suffered.
11: While ceasefires have suppressed military operations on several fronts, no peace has been declared. As recently as Tuesday, while visiting troops in southern Lebanon, Netanyahu said they're removing all threats against Israel's existence, instructing soldiers not to wait, to act against any threats. Crystal Gomansing, CBC News, Jerusalem.
4: An expedition is leaving today to get the first glimpse of a historic shipwreck off Canada's east coast. The Royal Canadian Geographical Society is heading to the site of polar explorer Ernest Shackleton's last ship. Peter Cowan has more from Woods Hole, Massachusetts.
14: Crews are getting the ship Atlantis ready to head north to Canadian waters. On board is Alvin, the submersible that was made famous when it took the first people down to see the Titanic. Now it'll descend almost 400 meters to get the first glimpse of explorer Ernest Shackleton's last ship, Quest.
16: I'm very excited to see the name.
14: John Geiger is head of the Royal Canadian Geographical Society. This is the biggest expedition it's ever mounted. He wants to see the ship where Shackleton died while exploring Antarctica. It later worked as a sealing ship when it sunk off the coast of Labrador. For decades, it sat undiscovered. 2 years ago, the Society found its exact location, but only captured a sonar image.
16: Can't really get a sense of the vessel and its condition from the sonar. So this is a chance to, you know, deal with this unfinished business, to go back and see the vessel close up.
14: Canadian technology will be key to this expedition. Sensors from Waterloo-based Voyas will create what they call a digital twin, a 3D copy of the wreck. Brendan St. John with the company says it will be challenging work.
18: The Labrador Sea, like you said, is quite treacherous. It's not the easiest place to do work in, especially with a robotic platform that can get pushed around.
14: The mission will also dive down to explore Robert Falcon Scott's ship, the Terra Nova, just off Greenland. CBC News is on board the Atlantis with exclusive access, telling the Canadian ties to the age of heroic exploration. Peter Cowan, CBC News, Woods Hole, Massachusetts.
4: And that is the latest national and international news from World Report. I'm Marcia Young.
1: Good morning, everybody. It is Friday, July 2nd. I'm Chris Glover, and you're listening to Metro Morning. Croatia and Portugal clash in Toronto, our last World Cup game and likely our hottest in more ways than one. We'll talk you through all of that in just a moment. And Jennifer Allen is here. Good morning, Jennifer.
0: Good morning, Chris. Speaking of hot, we've got a couple of hot spots. Southbound 427 gets congested at the ramp to the eastbound 409, and the eastbound 409 remains heavy from the 427 through to a collision east of Atwell, blocking the two right lanes. Westbound on the 401, you're bogging down from James Snow Parkway through to a collision west of Road 25, with only the left lane and the left shoulder open and getting through. And on local streets, Dunn is closed at Springhurst due to a fire investigation. Here's Jill Dempsey.
3: Well, we are tracking the intensity of this heat wave that's moving through the GTA and most of the province and what it's doing not only in weather patterns but in terms of cancellations. So we'll break that down for you this morning. Also, we look at Ontario's expansion of strong mayor powers last year. It was met with predominantly negative feedback. We're looking at the data that's been collected by civil servants that supports that. We'll tell you more at 7:30.
1: All right, Jill, thank you so much. And at 7:11, I'm Chris Glover, and you are listening to Metro Morning. As I was just saying, Portugal and Croatia are facing off at Toronto Stadium tonight, our last World Cup game. And Ontario is certainly home to some of the largest Portuguese and Croatian diasporas you will find anywhere in the world. So you bet the two sides are ready to rumble, especially as their two soccer legends are possibly going to be on the pitch for the last time here in our city. It'll be an intense one, and one that certainly Steve Melo and Eva Gerbesic are excited to tell us all about. Steve is a Portuguese fan, and Eva is a Croatian fan. They are both, as well, going to be joining those who are attending the game tonight. Lucky you guys. Eva, thank you so much for being here.
13: Thank you so much for having me.
1: And I'll just say, Steve is on his way. He's stuck in traffic, poor guy.
13: Listen, us Croatians have been prepared, right? This is my third game I'll be watching, so I am ready. I'm in Jersey. I'm Croatia mode. The checkers are right here.
1: Yeah. Somehow I feel like you caused Steve to be late so you could grab the mic this morning all by yourself.
13: Listen, I'm not saying it was my fault, but I'm not saying it wasn't my fault.
1: Well, it looks like, it's 7:12 in the morning and it looks like you have been up since 3 a.m. just like myself getting ready for this interview. Tell everybody what you're wearing. Paint the picture for us.
13: Well, first of all, I am wearing a Croatia jersey in checkers, not the newest one because that one will be worn for tonight. And then I'm actually wearing a pair of Nikes where the swoosh has been done in crystals as well by Bella Crystals Design, a local GTA woman. And
1: oh, cool.
13: Yeah, it's done in
1: a Croatian as well?
13: No, she's Italian, but she's married to a Croatian.
1: Okay.
13: So, but she does it for all different diaspora, but mine's got the checks on the Nike swoosh. Oh. So I came not only radio ready, but TV ready.
1: Yeah, even your nails are done in the Croatian
13: flag. Oh yes, I have a little bit of checks on my nails. Listen, if you're going to go big, you got to go big, right?
1: Well, this is what I have learned about the Croatians, I must say. I thought I knew a little bit about your country, and then you came to Toronto, and you have been the standout fan audience for many people. You've been the standout fans that we have been watching through this tournament, especially with this 100-meter flag. I love what you guys do. Your husband was in here telling me all about it. Was it last week?
13: Yes, it was. I think it was last week.
1: You ripped it in New York, I know.
13: Yes, we did. But it has been fixed.
1: It's been fixed. Yeah, he was telling us. And then I talked to him that morning that you were here playing that game. You didn't rip it that day.
13: No, we didn't. You know, we take care of things in here in Toronto. We'll make sure it goes to every single city it possibly can.
1: Okay. So how are you feeling about this game today? What's going through your head and your heart?
13: Listen, I think you're playing Portugal. You're going to be nervous, right? But Croatians are used to punching above their weight class. Like you said, we might be small, but we've been mighty through the entire FIFA process. I think that we're used to being underestimated, regardless if it's been in sports or in other areas of life in general. Like there's less than 4 million people in Croatia, and then there's a huge diaspora community. So for us, soccer really has put the country and the people on the map.
1: All right. And I want to get to Steve now because through the traffic, he has not been able to join us here in studio, but he is on the line with us now. Steve, thank you so much for being with us.
15: Oh, thank you. I wish I was there with you guys. The traffic has definitely kept me at a local coffee shop now to attend this.
1: Well, that's okay. Interview. That is the story of Toronto. I call it the Toronto 15, and 15 minutes late in Toronto will put you out of step with a radio show, but it's all good. We have you on the line, and you can duke it out with Eva, even though it would have been more fun with you guys duking it out in studio.
15: And I have my flag with me. I got my face painted. I got everything.
1: You already have your face painted.
15: Oh, yeah. I'm on King and Dufferin. I'm right beside BMO Field. Put it that way, and it's bumper to bumper. I couldn't get around.
1: Okay. Well, that is about the most relatable thing I've ever heard, so you're fine, Steve. Tell me, though, how are you feeling? How excited are you to be watching this game today? Portugal in our city, Cristiano Ronaldo here. I know the fans are so excited, but what's going through your head?
15: Man, I'm super excited. Number one, I had to break the bank. I bought some tickets, so I'll be at the game. Number one. Number two, I'm super excited. I get to see the team that I grew up watching. I grew up in Little Portugal on Dundas and Dufferin area, and I watched countless Euro Cups and World Cups, and I'm super excited to actually be there and witness it myself, and possibly, hopefully not, Luka Modric, I think his name is, and Ronaldo's potential last World Cup. And this is a dream come true, and I'm super excited. And it's all about like the community and everybody getting together. Fans from both sides. It's going to be beautiful to be a part of and beautiful to watch. And I'm super excited to see with my own eyes.
1: When you just teased Luka Modric there, I saw Eva kind of wince a little bit. What went through your head when you heard him say that?
13: Listen, they played together for four championships together. So
15: yes, they have a brotherhood there. Sorry to interrupt you there. They have a brotherhood for sure, those two.
13: They do. So I think it'll be two legends on that pitch. And I think that for Torontonians, Canadians, to have that be the last game on Toronto Field, that's going to be the exceptional part. We're going to be part of history. I'm going to be in those stands as well. This will probably be the most watched game so far in the round of 32. And one of them is going up to the round of 16, and one of them, it will be their last game. And I think what makes it so special is the fact that diaspora communities on both sides get to really live this feeling of the World Cup in our own backyard. To have that privilege to watch those two get on the pitch and be with fans from across not only Canada but around the world is something that, when you're part of those communities, it's hard to even say in words how much it means to you.
1: Yeah, it's been wild to watch. I'm not from Portugal or from Croatia, but I must say, just seeing the love that you have for Modric and for Ronaldo, it's been just completely wild to see. What does he mean? What does Luka Modric mean to your country?
13: Listen, Croatia, like I said, less than 4 million people, 30 years old. People didn't even know about Croatia. But when you tell them Luka Modric, they know exactly what you're talking about. When you say those two words, and to have someone carry the weight of an entire nation on their shoulders really speaks to how important soccer is to the world and how amazing it is for our fans to be able to say, yes, he's ours.
1: Yeah. And I almost hear you getting choked up.
13: I do. You know what? When I think about, you know, how young Croatia is and how so many people didn't know about it, and to have him really be the representation of our country, he is a quiet player. He's not the one who's in your face. He's not as flamboyant as other ones. He just gets the job done. Mm-hmm. And he does it with class. And I think to have a representation of him as our guy, it makes us really proud.
1: Yeah. Steve, how about for you and for the Portuguese fans? What does Ronaldo mean to you guys?
15: Oh, my God. I think just like Eva said about Modric, Ronaldo put Portugal on the map. Like, I think a lot of people didn't even know what in Portugal was. Like, what people would be like, what? Portugal? What's that? Where is that? Ronaldo put us on the map. And, like, that is 1,000%. 20 years ago, you can ask a room full of 50 people, and I guarantee not even half of them would know what Portugal was. So Ronaldo has definitely has made a lot of people understand the beauty of Portugal and just brought a lot of inspiration to kids to want to play the sport more. Ronaldo's, oh my God, he's everything. He's everything for Team Portugal and for us. You know, everybody's very inspired by Ronaldo and everything that he's done for us. We won a Euro Cup with him. And we're hoping that this last dance, he can do something here, something special.
1: Well, yesterday when he got to the hotel there at Lower Simcoe, the roads had to be shut down.
15: God,
1: the fans were so excited to get there. What do you think is going to, how many tens of thousands of people do you think are going to be marching with the Portuguese as they make their way from Trinity Bellwoods later on today down to, it's Stanley Park, right?
15: It's Stanley Park. Yeah. I actually know the people promoting that, and I'm going to be right on the front of that parade. So I'm so excited. It's going to be insane. But Canada, Toronto is very diverse. There's a lot of different nationalities, and there's thousands of Portuguese in Ontario, Toronto. I have hundreds of Croatian friends, by the way. And it's just going to be really fun to just see everybody enjoying this moment, right? And the parade is going to be special. I'm happy to see later. Looking forward to seeing the Croatian parade, the Portuguese parade, the game. Just today's going to be a really, really fun day. And, you know, hoping for a great result for obviously the team I'm going for, but may the best team win. And just looking forward to a really fun day.
1: And Eva, you've

0: for the kids. Wow. We literally had 24 hours to pack and go. And I was actually at the 1998 game in Paris when Croatia lost against France. So it's been like a real full circle moment. And this is my third game of this tournament. So I was at the original Panama game. I was there at Ghana and Philadelphia. And then then I'm coming here back to Toronto. So to be able to do that on home soil is amazing.
1: Well, I'm I am jealous too. I think you just made everybody on the radio jealous here. But Eva, at least you have all this excitement that you're sharing with us so early in the morning. And I appreciate that so much. So thank you.
0: It was a pleasure to be here with you.
1: Yes. And Steve, you too. Thank you for coming. Sorry we couldn't have you here in studio, but I understand you're also going to get a fresh haircut too. So you have a busy day over there.
2: Yeah, I mean, the day's definitely fully booked, but it's going to be a fun one.
1: All right, well, Eva and Steve, thank you both of you for coming in. They are both getting to attend today's big game that takes place at Toronto Stadium tonight at 7 o'clock. And at 7:22, let's head over to Jennifer. How's the commute looking?
3: Well, westbound 401 west of Road 25, the two right lanes are blocked due to a collision, which is bogging things down as you approach James Snow Parkway. Eastbound 409, that collision east of Atwell has been cleared away.
1: Thank you, Jennifer. Sorry, I was just still talking with Eva. She is a load of fun here, but we have to keep things moving as always. So, prediction markets allow users to place bets on virtually anything, right? Geopolitics, celebrity news, even apparently the weather. Well, supporters call it the fastest growing corner of finance, but critics call it gambling with a nicer interface. And soon, a new app by Wealthsimple will be bringing it to Canada for the first time, although with some restrictions. Francis Sims covers tech for us, and he's joining us this morning. Hey there, Francis.
4: Hey, good morning.
1: Good morning to you. So for anybody who might have heard of it but still doesn't fully understand, how exactly do prediction markets work?
4: Simply put, you're doing a trade against a real-world event. So some examples might be, will the Bank of Canada increase inflation rates at its next meeting? Or interest rates, that might be something you want to put some money down against. Or are we going to hit a temperature record in Toronto this summer? It sure feels like that already. So if the odds are roughly 70%, most people think 70% that's going to happen, you would put 70 cents down. And if you're correct, you would make a dollar back. And if you're not correct, then you wouldn't make anything. And the difference between like betting against the house is that you're kind of like trading with other people. So for every 70 cents you put in principle, somebody's putting 30 cents in on the other side. And then Wealthsimple, which will be the middleman in this situation, will make money effectively on the commission, sort of like buying and trading stocks.
1: Okay. So this has been blocked though in Canada for years. So how come it's going ahead now?
4: Yeah, so Polymarket, which is the largest prediction market in the United States, has been explicitly banned in Ontario. But generally speaking, these have not been approved by the Canadian regulators. And I think there's been concerns about addictive the natures of these sorts of things. But now we're seeing a lot of people in Canada using crypto wallets and using VPNs to circumvent that and start to do these things anyway. So the regulator decided they needed to get in front of that, and they're allowing it to happen. So Wealthsimple is going to be the second company in Canada now, in Ontario allowed. Interactive Brokers was the first, although smaller. But you can only trade in three small areas. One is in economic indicators, so are interest rates going up or down. In financial markets, like the TSX is going to hit a limit, or something Canadians love to talk about, the weather. So you'll be able to do a trade on whether we're going to hit 40 degrees Celsius this summer in Toronto. But things like sports
1: today,
4: betting, right? The World Cup, the World Cup results, whether Taylor Swift has her wedding at Madison Square Gardens, you can't do any betting on that. Not in Canada, not yet anyway.
1: So were those some of the Wealthsimple guardrails that were promised, or are there others in addition to those?
4: Yeah, so there are some others. One is that when you put your money in, you have to leave it in for 30 days. So you can't take it out tomorrow, which is helpful in case you're trying to look to make a quick win to get some money to pay a car bill. The other thing is you have to be making money. You can't be like a student that takes all their tuition and puts it towards you know, the prediction market, that's not going to be allowed. We don't know how that verification is going to happen. And if you try to do something like spend $50,000 with the push of a button, there's supposed to be some guardrails that where they'll be asking you questions. Are you sure you want to do it? Why are you doing that? So there's some talk about that in addition to limiting the scope of what's allowed in terms initially, at least.
1: Is this how other countries are dealing with it as well, with

0: guardrails like this?
1: Every country's approaching it differently. Oh. Yeah. In the U.S., it's like the Wild West, right? Mm. This market that Bullsimple is going to use in the U.S. to sort of back into this is called Kalshi. They made $180 billion in the last 6 months off prediction markets alone. So it's big business around the world.
0: So. Okay, so big business, big money, and big criticism as well by some who basically call it gambling.
1: Yeah, so the University of Toronto, right here in Toronto, recently did a study. Polymarket users, 1.4 million of them, 70% of people lost money. And of the people that made money, the 1%ers took home 85% of the proceeds.
0: Wow.
1: So the bottom line is that most people, it feels more like the stock market, not it's sort of like the casino than it does potentially the stock market. And there's a lot of concern about insider trading. There's a report out of the U.S. that a U.S. Special Operations soldier made $400,000 off a trade predicting that the Venezuelan leader would be captured. Well, apparently that operation soldier was involved in that operation. Mm. And so now he's being investigated for insider trading. So it feels like the odds are not definitely not in your favor with this type of market.
0: Okay. Well, and so for anybody, though, who's hearing you talk about all this and is curious about how they should navigate it, are there any tips or strategies that you would give to someone who's not really familiar with this prediction market but kind of wants to dabble?
1: Yeah, I would say treat it like entertainment, right? You're going out to a movie or you're buying dinner. Don't treat it like something that your life depends on to pay the bills. And just think about the fact that when you put the money in, it's locked in for 30 days. You can't get it out quick. So if you definitely need that money, it's much better to put it in a savings account than to put it in the prediction market.
0: And as Wealthsimple talked about how it will evolve over time, or are they going to keep these guardrails in for perpetuity?
1: In principle, they're going to keep them there to protect Canadians. But mm-hmm. I imagine like any market, anything over time, gambling has expanded in the country over time. These things will change depending on how people respond.
0: I also wonder, because you said that there's two already here in Ontario. Now that there's a second, would you anticipate that there will be many other competitors?
1: There'll be many other competitors right across the country. This is just the beginning of what we're going to see.
0: Have others already identified Canada as a potential market?
1: Yep. I think there's a couple of other brokers that are already put applications in, and people can go to the regulator site and see that list. But definitely there's a lineup now of people wanting to get into this business.
0: Okay,
1: because there's money to be made.
0: Okay, got it. But you still can't bet on whether or not Taylor Swift is going to get married at Madison Square Gardens. That's
1: sure.
0: not allowed.
1: That's not
0: but
1: allowed.
0: But the weather we can bet on.
1: Yeah. Maybe you have a ticket. Maybe you know something I don't. So
0: I can guarantee you, sir, I do not. But Francis, thank you so much for joining us this morning.
1: Thanks for having me.
0: All right, and Francis Sims is our technology columnist. He's also the Associate Dean of the Faculty of Applied Sciences and Technology at Humber Polytechnic. And I'm Chris Glover. 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Some people have said that with the departure of a couple prominent party venues in the city, we've turned into the no fun city. Although I'm not sure how that got the case, because I know a lot of people are having a lot of fun right now with the World Cup and with Pride and so many other summer festivals. But there's definitely a question about places that you can go and see live music and other kind of raves and parties. And so we are going to be joined in a few minutes by Nick Cristiano, the assistant professor and program coordinator at Trent University, to break down, is Toronto really the no fun city? And what could be coming next? That's coming up on Metro Morning.
2: This is CBC News. From CBC Toronto, it is 7:30. Good morning, I'm Jill Dempsey. It is sunny and 26 right now with a humidex of 35. Here's Jennifer Allen.
3: Jill, westbound 401 west of Road 25, the two right lanes are blocked due to a collision.
2: The heat wave continues in the GTA, and with it, unsettled weather. Storms yesterday resulted in power outages and some Canada Day celebrations canceled. Mercedes Gaston Bide is at Nathan Phillips Square this morning with more on the implications of this hot weather. Mercedes.
4: Jill, Nathan Phillips Square has already begun to heat up this morning. An orange heat warning is still sweeping across the province, and we can expect highs of 37 degrees today. With the humidex, it may feel even hotter into the 40s. Here in front of City Hall, FIFA World Cup fans have been able to watch a live broadcast of the soccer matches on the big screen. But today, the city says those watch parties have been canceled due to the extreme heat. If you have tickets to FIFA Fan Fest, you can still expect the doors to be open with some some extra heat relief measures inside, like misting stations, shaded areas, and water refills. Now, much of the province is recovering from heavy storms yesterday. Strong winds brought down trees and power lines. Hydro One reported nearly 170,000 power outages across the province, including an outage at the Toronto Zoo, where Canada Day celebrations were shut down when the park lost electricity. These storms can become even more intense when the heat cranks up, and there's a chance of more thunderstorms and high winds later this afternoon as the temperatures continue to increase. In terms of keeping cool today, the city has opened its cooling center at 136 Spadina Road. There are also water trucks. There's one right here in front of me at Nathan Phillips Square, and more at East York Civic Center, Mel Lastman Square, and Barbara Hall Park. So if you need to refill a water bottle, those are the spots to go for clean drinking water. Now, aside from the 24-hour cooling center on Spadina, civic buildings are also open to the public to cool down, and you can find several across the city. There's one in Scarborough Civic Center, Metro Hall, and East York Civic Center, just to name a few. It's going to be a hot one, so wear your loose clothing and definitely stay hydrated. Jill?
2: All right, Mercedes, thank you. The CBC's Mercedes Gaston Bidet. Ontario's expansion of strong mayor powers last year was met with predominantly negative feedback. That, according to civil servants, in documents obtained by CBC News. Queen's Park reporter Sean Jeffords has that story.
5: I just think it's the right thing to do since all the responsibility falls on the mayor.
6: Premier Doug Ford back in 2022 after introducing strong mayor powers. Since then, the province has expanded the controversial system to 216 municipalities. But according to documents obtained by CBC News through a Freedom of Information request, the expansion last spring was met with predominantly negative feedback, according to civil servants. The powers are unnecessary, undemocratic, and inappropriate for small municipalities, they wrote, summarizing more than 760 pieces of consultation submissions. The powers give mayors the ability to hire and fire city staff, veto votes, and pass bylaws with the support of only a third of council. NDP MPP Jeff Birch is questioning why the PCs pushed ahead in light of the negative feedback.
7: It's distressing that the government doesn't seem to be listening to anyone.
6: Green Party leader Mike Schreiner says communities should be able to opt out.
8: So many municipalities do not want these powers because they know they're divisive, they know they're anti-democratic.
6: A spokesperson for Ontario's Minister of Municipal Affairs defended the powers, saying they're intended to help build housing. Sean Jeffords, CBC News, Toronto.
2: It is 7:34. You're listening to Metro Morning on CBC Radio 1. International rescue teams continue to search the rubble in Venezuela following last week's devastating twin earthquakes. In the meantime, Toronto's Venezuelan community is stepping up to send relief. CBC's Tyler Cheese has more.
9: I am volunteering with Clothes for Hope, which is doing a clothing sale to raise funds and support earthquake relief efforts in Venezuela.
10: Nelesi Rodriguez joined the group in Trinity Bellwoods Park yesterday.
9: We're asking for donations to an organization in Venezuela in exchange for people taking their clothes.
10: Last week, twin earthquakes struck Venezuela, collapsing over 350 buildings and killing more than 2,000 people. Since then, reported injuries have surged past 10,000 and tens of thousands remain missing. Alessa Polga, a longtime Venezuelan-Canadian volunteer, says sending monetary donations to grassroots organizations is likely more effective than sending material goods.
11: Because we know for the last 20 years that everything that we send to the country and handled in by the regime disappear and never reach the people in need.
10: She says while getting food and clothing to those in need is important, funding for heavy excavation machinery and emergency medical supplies is also desperately needed. Tyler Cheese, CBC News, Toronto.
2: Toronto police are warning the public of a new scam offering work-from-home job opportunities. Police say victims responded to the seemingly legitimate job ad and were directed to a platform that assigned tasks to earn commission. They say victims would then be told errors had hurt their account rating and that they had to pay to bring their account back into good standing. Once victims tried to withdraw their earnings, even after already sending payments, the platform would demand more. Police are urging the public to stay vigilant of any and all online job ads. Let's go back to Jennifer Allen for a look at the roads.
3: On local streets, Dunn has reopened at Springhurst from an earlier fire investigation. But on the major routes, we're still dealing with a collision with possible emergency maintenance work underway. Westbound on the 401 west of Road 25, reducing you to just the left lane and shoulder. The westbound 401 gets busy from Kennedy. It's off and on to Avenue Road, west of Keele in the Express, Weston in the Collectors, in sections to Dixon. And then it's heavy, quite heavy, as you approach James Snow Parkway in both the Express and Collectors through to this collision west of Road 25. Eastbound 401 gets busy from the 427 to east of Keele Express and Collectors. Northbound 404 just past Aurora. The two right lanes are blocked due to a stalled vehicle. Curiosity is affecting southbound 404 from Ulock through Aurora, south of Finch towards Zob Winfield. There's another section of volume and through Don Mills on the Don Valley Parkway. And I'm just getting reports that eastbound QE W east of Appleby Line, we've got a collision blocking the HOV lane. It's just a bit busy, but still moving steadily through the area. Back to Jill with your forecast.
2: The sun is shining and you can feel its intensity, 26 with a humidex of 35. We expect a high of 35 with a humidex of 44 today. There's the potential for unsettled weather with a 40% chance of showers and the risk of a thunderstorm not only this afternoon but this evening, with winds potentially gusting up to 50 kilometers an hour late this morning. Tomorrow, sunny early in the morning and a mix of sun and cloud, chance of showers, a 60% chance late in the morning and afternoon with a thunderstorm risk as well, and a high of 33. At the moment, 26 with a humidex of 35 and the time just about 7:38.
0: All right, that is gross. So I'm going to move on from weather right away with a little PSA for everybody. So yesterday I was at the Chincoozee Park in Brampton for the Canada Day Festival. CBC had a cool little activation. We were doing some trivia. I was playing with Jill earlier on this morning and Dwight Drummond was there. There was a bunch of us there. We had a good time. As I was leaving though, somebody stuck their hand in my pocket with my cell phone. And the guy moved so quickly that I barely even had time to slap him with the pork skewer that was in my hand. So the man got pork all over him. Thank you to that Filipino who had sold me that pork skewer just before. So I had my weapon ready to go. I hid his hand away. It got all over my beautiful white CBC activation shirt, unfortunately. But I can tell you, I still have my cell phone.
12: So you were almost pickpocketed.
0: I was almost pickpocketed. Yeah.
12: Oh,
0: and I looked in two group chats and one of them was mentioning how on Pride weekend, they also almost got pickpocketed at one of the big festivals. So that is why I just want to let everybody know.
12: It's a thing.
0: Yeah, it is a thing. Even if it's tucked away in your pocket, you got to be careful. There are people who are out there and interested in your cell phone.
2: Anything at the back though, you have to be careful. Even with a backpack, you've got to watch yourself because it's very easy for someone to take something from you.
0: Well, and they're getting really crafty because I had another friend a couple months ago now who had a fanny pack out at Woodbine Beach for a different festival and somebody, they had it wrapped around their back. So the fanny pack was exposed on their back and somebody had taken a switchblade or something and cut the bottom of their fanny pack. Their phone slipped out. They'd grabbed it and the guy didn't even notice the weight difference in his back.
2: It's got to be at the front.
0: Yeah. It has to be.
2: It has to be at the front because anything at the back, even if it's zipped up, you're vulnerable.
0: Wow.
12: Yeah. My first warning about pickpockets came during the Due West Festival in Toronto when police were in the crowd, because sometimes these festivals get so incredibly busy that you are in a crush of people just getting through parts of them. And those are the points where people have opportunities to grab at your stuff because you are really packed in with people. And what, you know, maybe feels like a good time turns into like such a disappointment if your stuff goes missing. So,
0: well, and right before this wannabe pickpocketer had tried to get into my pocket, I was knocked by the other direction from somebody just trying to take a photo of them and their family. It was because it was packed. It wasn't that they were not trying to steal anything from me. So you kind of get hit and you're wondering what is going on.
12: But watch for the distraction tactics because sometimes it's actually organized and coordinated.
2: There's more than one.
12: Yeah. And I know I've seen security watching for that in the malls. Even where people, there's like a one person distracting, another person comes around and they all look like shoppers and suddenly stuff is missing.
13: You can't always travel with a pork skewer.
0: No, I know, but I want to now for more reasons than
12: but
0: one.
12: But wait a
0: frankly.
12: Minute, wait a minute. This is Toronto the Good. So put your pork
14: Keep
12: skewer
14: that
12: down.
14: Keep crossbody
0: Amen. Okay.
14: On your front.
0: Well, my pork skewer is put away, so I'm nonviolent here. Marcia, what is coming up on World Report?
12: Alberta has a plan to ship 1 million barrels of oil a day to BC. There are roadblocks, though. There is some tension. BC has not signed on. Neither have some First Nations. So we're following the story. We'll get that for you. And then Russia strikes Ukraine. Missiles and drones, an incredible number of those. 17 people are dead in Kyiv. And we'll take a look at a story Megan Williams has from the Vatican about the excommunication of a breakaway Catholic group not following the church's orders. So we'll get you the details on that too.
0: All right. Fascinating. We'll listen at the top of the clock. Thank you.
12: You're welcome.
0: And Paul is in for Scott this morning. Thank you for being here.
15: Of course.
0: Let's start at the World Cup. Another host is through to the round of 16.
15: Yeah, the United States getting through yesterday, beating Bosnia and Herzegovina 2-0. And they earned that clean sheet despite a red card early in the second half. It means that Florin Balogun, who scored yesterday for the U.S., will not be available for them in the round of 16. But last night, the focus was on getting through, on the victory. And Mauricio Pochettino, the Argentinian-born coach of the U.S. men's national team, was seen after the game singing along to Country Roads, which is the official victory song of the United States. And so Pochettino was asked after the game if this World Cup experience has him feeling just a little bit American.
16: When that song started to sound in the stadium, it's impossible not to sing because it's an amazing song. That is why we signed for that country and for that federation. It's because we wanted to feel that emotion. One thing is to be involved. I love to be involved and be part of the party, but I am 200% Argentino. Sorry. I'm not going to lie.
15: Pochettino, just a big John Denver guy, apparently. The United States will face Belgium in the round of 16, and that was an interesting match yesterday, too. Belgium overcoming a late 2-0 deficit to get past Senegal.
0: Yeah, certainly. Sad to see them leave. Let's talk about Canada, whose own round of 16 match is now just 2 days away.
15: Yeah, the team continuing to train in Houston yesterday, preparing there for the biggest game in men's national team history. And part of what Jesse Marsh talked about yesterday was the way that the country is getting behind this team, including apparently a number of high-profile Canadians.
17: Getting to know Wayne Gretzky as a hockey fan, and the fact that Wayne texts me daily, I'm just like, I have to pinch myself. More than even being in the 16 of the World Cup, I'm like, I got a message from Wayne Gretzky. He's super supportive of the team, and he wants, you know, he's like, look, I don't know enough about football, but do we have a chance? And I'm like, yeah, we have a chance. Like, let's go for it. But you can see the enthusiasm around the country for what's been happening with the team, and we don't want to stop. We want to keep going.
15: Chris, I would love to know in July of 2026 who Canadians more identify with, whether it is Wayne Gretzky or whether it's Jesse Marsh, who is an American but was asked a couple of days ago, you know, what advice do you have for the U.S. men's national team? And he said, quote, I don't really care. So curious situation there. By the way, tonight, the final World Cup game in Toronto. I know you've been talking about it all morning, that round of 32 match between Portugal and Croatia.
0: Yeah, we certainly have. All right. So outside of the World Cup, there's other things going on in the world of sports. What did you have your eye on?
15: Well, for one thing, it was the start of NHL free agency. Lots of movement there. A totally remade Toronto Maple Leafs team after yesterday. 7 new players coming in. We also saw, as we typically do, the Toronto Blue Jays playing at home. A massive crowd sweating it out at Rogers Centre, and they get rewarded with a 9-3 win over the Mets. And maybe it was the Canada Day of it all, but there was a nice moment in the 8th inning yesterday. Fans coming to their feet and giving an ovation to the struggling Vladimir Guerrero Jr. Here's Jays manager John Schneider.
18: Kind of reminded me of Trey Turner in Philly a few years ago when he was kind of going through it and the fans just said, we got you. That was cool today. And he's making progress, and I think that he'll be fine eventually. It takes a couple games. It takes a stretch, but cool to hear the fans, you know, especially on Canada Day, you know, still being loud there in the 8th inning and supporting our guy.
15: Jays are off today. They open a series in Seattle tomorrow.
0: All right, Paul, thank you so much.
15: Thanks, Chris.
0: Time right now is 7:45. I'm Chris Glover, and you're listening to Metro Morning. Leave Sneaky D's Alone. That song posted to social media by a local band called Try This at Home is one of many pleas to keep Sneaky D's open. The legendary concert venue bar is under threat over plans for more condos. There's a key vote coming up on the development next week at Toronto City Hall, but with Sneaky D's future uncertain, Toronto risks losing yet another iconic place to party, giving even more fodder for those who labeled the city no fun. This week on our podcast, This is Toronto, we take a closer look into the party scene in our city. Nick Cristiano has researched Toronto's night economy extensively. He's an assistant professor and program coordinator at Trent University. Hey there, Nick.
14: Thanks for having me.
0: All right. So end this debate for me. Is Toronto no fun or is that too harsh? What do you think?
14: I mean, I don't know if it's that harsh. I would say Vancouver has really earned the label of the no fun city, but I would say Toronto is coming a close second here right now, especially with recent closures with Sneaky D's on the bubble there. And I mean, I think as part of the broader issue here, Chris, is that Toronto wants to be seen as this thriving global destination with this, you know, great cultural economy. And I find that oftentimes nightlife, the night economy here, it's treated as a problem rather than a cultural asset.
0: Oh, that's interesting. Does that speak to the closures of the Velvet Underground, Dakota Tavern? I mean, we're talking about how Sneaky D's maybe on the bubble once again. So what are behind those closures?
14: So I think that there's a number of things going on here right now. Basically, what's happening in the city is that we expect our venue owners, our event organizers, and operational managers to create these safe and vibrant spaces for us. And yet we're simultaneously placing a lot of regulatory, financial, legal barriers in front of them that's making it very difficult for them to be able to do so. So it's kind of like we're downgrading the responsibility to the people who are running the night economy to kind of say, hey, you have to deal with these increasingly complex risks. You have to deal in this financial environment that is not really conducive to a night economy. And then we're basically not sort of giving them the conditions. We're not helping them to be able to effectively deal with these things.
0: Okay, so what do you think it's going to take to have Toronto considered a party city again?
14: So, I mean, I think there's a number of issues going on here. So my team at Trent University, we've been interviewing event organizers, venue owners, operational managers, and we've been talking a lot about these different barriers and what would make their life easier. So there's a number of things that they have sort of expressed. Obviously, one of the biggest areas that you could imagine is financial barriers. Toronto has become an exceptionally difficult place to run events, to operate nightlife venues while remaining financially viable. So we're talking about like commercial rents are rising, insurance costs are rising, then you have licensing requirements, regulatory compliance, which adds additional expenses. And at the same time, then there's the threat that they'll be fined, they'll be sanctioned, they'll be held legally liable if something happens on their premises. And so it's creating this situation where there is significant risk to run these events, and there's very little promise of payoff. And this is particularly hurting those smaller event organizers or those like non-mainstream organizers who are expressing to us that they're barely breaking even when they run these events. So financially, I would say that that's a big area. And that also links to, it's not just about growing our night economy, but growing in a way that is sustainable and that is safe. And I think that what's happening here from the financial aspect is that it's become quite difficult to invest in safety initiatives and harm reduction measures because of these financial constraints. And that's particularly the case for these smaller operators or those that are throwing those sort of non-mainstream parties, where even when they care about safety and well-being, they're not able to prioritize those things. So I would say that from a financial aspect, they're in this sort of zone where it's very difficult to run these events. And then on top of that, Chris, there are the regulatory barriers. So they're constantly feel like new legislation is being added. There's municipal bylaws they have to navigate, licensing requirements, noise restrictions that keep changing. And so the concern here is not that regulations exist at all. Every city needs regulations. Montreal has many regulations, and yet they seem to do a better job of supporting their night economy. So the important question here is, how can the city have a regulatory approach that, you know, can help these operators manage risks effectively and also to grow their spaces, to grow their events? I think a really good example here would be Bill 10. Ontario introduced this legislation, and it's really reflecting this broader regulatory challenge that I'm talking about here. The bill essentially, it increases legal and financial liability for landlords for illicit drug activity on their premises. So essentially, what this means in this broad language is that people who are operating in the night economy, people who own those venues, who own those spaces, they're facing increased legal and financial liability if drug activity is found to occur on their premises. And so we really need to think about, what does this do in the long run? Is it going to ultimately help, or is it going to hinder safety? Is it going to help to grow the economy, or is it going to hinder it? In some cases, they might adopt strict zero tolerance policies. There is loads of research that shows that, you know, increasing, for example, police officers or security at the front of a music festival, it's just going to lead to increased drug binging by patrons, right? So are they using their drugs before they go into the event? It's creating more harms. It's making it more difficult to sort of manage. A better sort of example here, which I talk about in my Globe article, is what happens when they experience somebody who's having some sort of drug-related incident on their premises, like an overdose. Does the venue just eject them from their premises because they don't want to be held legally or financially liable? Or do they actually tend to the person and call the emergency departments? So I just want to sort of emphasize here that it's not just about growing the night economy here in the city, but growing it in a way that prioritizes safety. And I think that that is what the core of the issue is here as well. It's not just that the city is not helping or it's stifling the night economy, but it's also doing so in ways that they're having to deal with increased risks. And then the city, and, you know, it's not just the city. There's a lot of external actors. Insurance providers are also part of that, right? Those who deal with licensing requirements, all those things are creating barriers that are making it more and more difficult for those who are running these spaces to basically operate.
0: That's part of my conversation with Nick Cristiano. He's an assistant professor and program coordinator at Trent University. And if you'd like to listen to the full episode and more stories like these, you can head and subscribe to This Is Toronto wherever you get your podcasts. And the time right now is 7:54. I'm Chris Glover, and it is firmly Thursday. Michael Scott just messaged to say that I had said inadvertently that it was Friday. Sorry to give you that false hope, everybody. Friday is tomorrow. You are still in Thursday. But hey, it is summer, and so that means it is time for our Sounds Like Summer music feature. And all summer long around this time, we're playing your song requests that sound like summer to you, and we want to hear your stories behind them as well. Why does this song sound like summer to you? Where does this song take you back to? You can send your summer song and story to metromorning@cbc.ca or leave a message on our talkback at 416-205-5807. We got today's summer song request from Gabriella, and she writes that she's a 1960s flower child who spent a lot of the summer of 1966 in her backyard on Hope Street. And the song that takes her back to that Toronto backyard is Summer in the City by the Lovin' Spoonful. Always love going back to that place, Gabriella writes to us. So in honor of Gabriella, let's all take a trip back to Hope Street in Toronto. Here is the Lovin' Spoonful with Summer in the City.

0: Hey there, good morning to you. It is Thursday, July 2nd. I'm Chris Glover, and you're listening to Metro Morning. It is a hot one, 28 degrees already. With the Humidex, it already feels like 38, and we will get you set for a very steamy day in our city. Jennifer, how are the roads looking?
1: Well, I think people are tired this morning because I've got five collisions on the go. Well, westbound on the 401 approaching Yonge Indian Express, the two left lanes are blocked due to a collision. Farther west, we have this ongoing collision cleanup west of Road 25 blocking the two right lanes. A collision eastbound QEW east of Appleby Line is now gone, but we have a new one. This one east of Erin Mills blocking the right lane, and then approaching Dixie, the two left lanes are blocked by another crash. And northbound 404, the ramp lane is blocked past Aurora due to a vehicle fire. Here's Jill Dempsey.
2: The intensity of the heat is certainly one of our top stories this morning. Some of the things that have been canceled as a result, including the FIFA watch party at Nathan Phillips Square. There's water stations and misting stations and all kinds of things being deployed across the city, as well places for people to go in to escape the heat, cooling centers in the city. We'll put that all together for you this morning to let you know exactly where everything is at this hour as the temperature sits at 28 with a humidex of 38. We are also looking at the expansion of strong mayor powers. According to civil servants and documents obtained by CBC News, the feedback has been predominantly negative. Those stories coming up at 8:30.
0: And we will be taking you to the Toronto Zoo in just a few minutes. Yesterday, there was a power outage there, and so it had to close early. But the zoo has been working hard overnight, and it will be reopened today. So we'll get an update on how the Toronto Zoo is doing and how all those animals are coping in this oppressive heat in just a few minutes here. But first, I want to dig into a conversation around CUSMA, because yesterday, the U.S. administration said it would be not renewing CUSMA officially. It's a decision that many we're certainly expecting, but still the uncertainty looms, especially for Canada's auto sector. Lana Payne is the national president of Unifor, representing about 25,000 Canadian auto workers, and she's joining me now. Lana, thank you for being here.
3: Thanks for having me, Chris. Good morning to you.
0: Yeah, good morning to you as well. I'm curious for your reaction because people weren't necessarily surprised to hear what the Trump administration had to say yesterday about not extending this deal, but still it's getting met with some pretty strong reactions. What was yours?
3: I mean, I would say we weren't surprised either because, of course, there had been no real negotiations occurring for the renewal. Lots of conversations back and forth. I would say for workers right now, today feels like a really painful Groundhog Day for them. They're waking up to the same kind of uncertainty that they've been facing since these tariffs were imposed on Canadian autos, on steel, on aluminum, on the forestry industry as well. The uncertainty continues today, and that's really part of Trump's game plan here, is to create enough uncertainty to force Canada and Mexico to give more concessions. And that's really why we have this renewal process in the first place in this deal. This is exactly where he wanted it to be.
0: Okay, so now just to catch everybody up, CUSMA does not technically expire until 2036, and it remains in force until then, albeit there will be annual reviews, and any of the three parties could pull out with 6 months' notice. So right now, though, does anything change for you and for auto workers who are hearing this news, or are they just kind of waiting and seeing and dealing with the current uncertainty?
3: Yeah, I mean, it's the same today as it was yesterday and it was the day before, hence my reference to it feeling a bit like Groundhog Day. The deal is still in place, but so are the punishing Section 232 tariffs, which have been really hurting industries like auto, steel, aluminum, and others, forestry sector too. Nothing has really changed, but the reality is we need to hold the line here. We have to be calm. We have to be firm. I suspect that there will be openings because the cake is baking a little bit in the United States right now. And they need the deal just as much as Canada and Mexico do. And you're hearing a lot more from Canadian from U.S. industry rather on that exact point. So there will be mounting pressure for the United States too. And I think if you're listening to what the U.S. ambassador to Canada has been saying in recent weeks, you know, initially it was, we don't need anything from Canada. That's not what he's been saying lately. He's been saying, yeah, there are things that we kind of need from Canada, critical minerals, potash, energy, and we have to obviously lean into that, but at the same time, defend the auto industry in Canada. Otherwise, you know, we're looking at losing a very, very important part of our industrial economy.
0: Do you think that there's any chance in the interim that the punishing tariffs on things like steel that are certainly impacting the auto sector as well could be reduced or removed while the wider negotiations continue, or is that not a possibility?
3: I mean, I think anything is possible right now, given the fact that Canada, Mexico, and the U.S. are actually talking. And that was one thing, one positive that you could take out of yesterday. I think the relationship that Canada has been building with Mexico here is also important. They have to be careful not to be picked off one by one by the United States. So that's a tricky part of these negotiations too. But it just means, you know, our negotiators have to be aware of where the irritants are. Those are the ones that the U.S. talks about publicly, but also where potentially there's common ground here. And I think that there is a lot of common ground, and we have to work towards making sure we're getting there. Otherwise, it will be very dire for many industries in Canada. And that, I think, is also true of American industry and workers, too. They need this deal to be not just renewed, but, you know, improvements to be made here.
0: Where do you see the future of Canada's auto sector even going? Because we don't just have the concerns of U.S. tariffs and CUSMA. There's also some big players like Honda that are pulling out of previously announced investments in Ontario, for example. And we know that your union is currently in some pretty heated negotiations over labor contracts. So where do you see the future of Canada's auto sector being able to navigate given all of these challenges at once?
3: Yeah, there are a lot of challenges, and there are things that are also in our control. Like, for example, you know, not opening up our market to countries and to manufacturers who actually don't manufacture in Canada. We've just done that with China. I don't think that that was a good move on our part to be doing that. And I do believe that that will continue to be raised in the CUSMA negotiations by the United States. They've already been raising it with respect to Canada and Mexico. And we can expect more of that kind of pressure from the U.S. The future of the auto industry is one that we're going to continue as a union to fight for. We have over 120,000 workers in Canada who depend on this industry directly. The spin-off jobs are great. It is core and essential to an advanced manufacturing sector in this country. And we cannot, under any circumstances, become the Australia of the North, which is basically you're a marketplace for everybody else, and nothing gets built here. That cannot be the trade-off that we have with the United States. We must continue to defend our manufacturing sector. We can't just be a place where we're sending raw materials to the U.S. in order for them to sell stuff back to us that they build with it. You know, that is not fair trade, and we have to defend against that with everything we have.
0: Lana Payne is the national president of Unifor, representing 25,000 Canadian auto workers, joining me here on Metro Morning. And at 8:19, I want to take you now to the Toronto Zoo, because as much of Southern Ontario sweats under an extended heat wave, we know that the animals are certainly of concern to many of us. Grant Furness is joining me now, the director of wildlife operations at the Toronto Zoo. Grant, is your last name actually Furness, or is that just a perfect name for today?
4: I think it's a perfect name for today. Wow. Thank you very much for pointing that out.
0: It really is. It feels like we're all in a bit of a furnace right now. And I'd imagine that that has certainly been an issue to deal with over there at the zoo. I first want to, though, dig into this power failure that the zoo dealt with yesterday. It shut down the facility through the end of the day. Where do things stand now? Because I understand that the zoo will be operational today.
4: It will be fully operational today. So, you know, after a huge team effort by many departments here. We've managed to re-energize the whole site, so it's nice and safe for everybody to come and visit, safe for the animals. So I'm happy to say that we are definitely on a much better side of things today.
0: And what caused the power to go out? Was it the wind that we dealt with yesterday? Was it the strain on the power grid? What happened?
4: So we're not 100% sure yet, Chris, but we know there was an issue with one of the transformers in our administration building. So we'll dig into that further, obviously, over the next few days, and there'll be a number of different tests conducted on the site so that we can figure out exactly what went wrong. But at this stage, it would be wrong of me to say the exact cause because we're not sure ourselves at this stage.
0: All right, but the most important part is that the power is back on, and it was closed yesterday out of an abundance of caution. I understand that the animal care systems remained operational.
4: Correct. So we never hope for these things, but we certainly do plan for them proactively. So we have a number of different things that we employ here in the heat. We have different temperature parameters for each individual species because they have different thresholds. So, you know, as soon as it reaches a certain temperature, whether that's really hot or really cold, we give the animals access to their indoor holdings, which some have air conditioning, some have fans. If animals choose to stay outdoors, because we do give them that choice, we then provide them with plenty of choices outside as well. So that could be natural trees in the habitat, shade. We even go as far as icy treats like fruiticles for our vegetarian animals and then more carnivorous treats for the polar bears and tigers and things like that.

0: probably a favorite, and we try and do that at least two or three times a week in this heat. It is an enrichment tool, so we can't give it to them all the time, because enrichment is something that we like to give the animals, which is new and unique to them, so that it gets them to display some of their natural behaviors as well.
1: Okay.
0: So they get it. The tiger is a really cool one. And then our North American river otters, we have the three pups at the moment. Man, I tell you, you've got to come and see those guys interact with some icy treats.
1: Oh, okay. Sounds very cute indeed. Now, I understand many of the animals at the zoo would be from climates where they get oppressively heat quite often. And so perhaps their bodies are normalized to that kind of weather. But are there some animals that you're particularly concerned of, or is the zoo concerned right across the board?
0: I think we definitely are concerned across the board, but it's funny. It's seasonal as well. So some of more of our North American animals would obviously be a bit more stressed under this kind of heat. And then our African animals obviously love this kind of thing. So those are the animals that would probably choose to stay outdoors, the other African species. And as I said, we give them a lot of natural as well as structure that we've put in place for shade. And then as you get to the more North American animals, things like snow leopards, polar bears, those guys would need, our snow leopards, for example, have air conditioning units in their holding, so they would probably choose to be more indoors during that weather. So we do take it into consideration, but in the heat now, we would concentrate more on the North American animals, which are not really used to this kind of temperature.
1: All right, so the North American animals there inside the zoo are being treated special right now, but what about the rest of us North American animals that want to come to the zoo? How are you preparing for us to manage these temperatures?
0: We've also got lots and lots of nice icy treats for you all along the way as you navigate through the zoo. There's also misting stations for guests. We've got nice ice-cold water fountains across the site as well, so lots of areas where you can cool down. Our pavilions have actually just recently all been whitewashed. So we actually use drones to whitewash the tops of our pavilions because a lot of them are glass. That takes a lot of the heat absorption out of it. So it keeps both our guests and our animals nice and cool in the pavilions as well during the summer months.
1: All right. Well, the aptly named Grant Furness joining me here on Metro Morning. Thank you for being here, sir.
0: More than welcome, Chris. Have a good day.
1: All right. We'll let you get back to the animals. Grant is the director of wildlife operations at the Toronto Zoo, which you heard was closed yesterday, but is back in operation today. And the time right now is 8:25. Let's get a quick update on your commute with Jennifer.
2: It's hot outside, and we've got a few hot spots on the major routes. So westbound 401 approaching Yonge, the two left lanes are blocked in the express due to a collision. Emergency vehicles are on site. And then as you approach Dixie in the collectors, you'll find the left lane blocked due to a stalled vehicle. But that collision cleanup west of Road 25 is finally over. All lanes have now reopened. Toronto-bound QEW east of Erin Mills, the right lane is blocked due to a collision. And then there's another collision approaching Dixie, which has you funnel down to just the right lane. And Chris, northbound 404, a vehicle fire past Aurora has now been cleared away.
1: All right, so the most popular jerseys that you'll likely see today are the Portuguese and the Croatians as they take battle today at Toronto Stadium for our last World Cup game. But certainly you've seen a lot of different nations being sported around town with the World Cup here. And you're probably seeing more Canada jerseys than you have before. Certainly I am. I'm looking at one right now in front of me. Tex Thomas is the owner of Pro League Sports Shop, and he's sporting a Canada away jersey right now. Thanks for being here.
3: Thank you for having me.
1: So this jersey in particular, this black away jersey, it's flying off your shelf?
3: Completely sold out, but one double extra large left in store.
1: One double extra large. Okay, I think that's a little big for me. Tell me about how quickly you sold out of the jerseys and how different this has been for your Team Canada jerseys from years past.
3: Well, in the last World Cup in Qatar, I would say it took me probably a week ago to sell out the last of what we had ordered from 4 years ago. Wasn't a really nice jersey, wasn't designed as well. I find the jerseys this year, they have such a different character to them, and we can't keep them in stock.
1: Yeah, it's a cool one. Custom designed as well for Canada Soccer too. Have you seen one flying off the shelf more, the away jersey, the black one with the kind of white icy pattern all over it?
3: Generally, it's usually the home kit that sells more.
1: Okay, but and that's the red one.
3: I would say this year though, it's definitely been the black one. I mean, a lot of stuff happened during them wearing the

0: black jersey this year. So I think a lot of people have gravitated towards this jersey, basically.
1: What do you mean by a lot of stuff?
0: Well, I mean, the knockout, their second game, they wore the black jerseys where they had the big win against Qatar.
1: Yeah.
0: And I just find in the last game as well, too, to move on to the next round as well.
1: That's good. What do you think as you reflect on the fact that in years past, you've struggled so much to sell Canada jerseys that here you are selling Qatar's just this year? And yet now they're flying off the shelf. What do you think of that big change?
0: Well, it's a huge change. I mean, overall, from 4 years ago to now, I just think, like I said earlier, in regards to the jersey from 4 years ago to now, it just has a little bit more character to it. It looks like an actual football jersey. The one from 4 years ago, they're basically a white jersey with the Canadian logo on it. These ones have the half maple leaf coming down the front. It just gives you a little bit more character for the jersey, and fans are just gravitated to it.
1: The look, I suppose, but I would also think people must be telling you stories about how they're just getting caught up in the excitement. There's so many firsts with this tournament, first point, first time out of the group stage, doing so well in the knockout round. I mean, are people telling you stories of the fact that they're jumping on Team Canada bandwagon with your jersey, and that's why?
0: Correct. Every day, people that comes in just going crazy looking for the jersey. And generally what I get is that we've gone to several places and no one has these jersey. How do I obtain one? How do I get one, basically?
1: Okay. And I'm sure the usual suspects, Portugal, Argentina, are they still the top ones? Or which jersey is selling the best for you?
0: Well, because Croatia played here a week ago, generally we were selling a lot of the Croatian jerseys leading up to that match. Once the two teams were finalized, I would say in the last 48 hours, I would say we probably have sold 40 to maybe 5, and that would be Portugal over Croatia.
1: That's interesting. And I also noticed that you were noticing that there were a lot of kids who were coming and getting caught up in the buying of jerseys. What do you think is important about that?
0: Well, I just think that's growing the sport in Canada overall. When you have kids that are coming in saying that, you know, I want a Canadian jersey or an England jersey or a French jersey, it just shows that the sport is actually growing and from a grassroots upwards.
1: All right, Tex. Well, thank you so much for coming in. You didn't bring us a jersey. Did you bring one for Jill at least?
0: We're all sold out, so sorry, but I can try and work on maybe getting one for you.
1: I'm just teasing you, but thank you, Tex, for coming in.
0: Well, thanks for having me.
1: Tex Thomas is the owner of Pro League Sports, and he was just saying that his Canada jerseys have been flying off the shelf. No surprise there, as Canada is doing so well, historically well, in this World Cup tournament. And today, of course, the big game is between Portugal and Croatia.
2: This is CBC News. From CBC Toronto, it is 8:30. Good morning, I'm Jill Dempsey. We're seeing sunshine, 28 degrees, Humidex 38. We expect a high today of 35. Here's Jennifer Allen.
3: Jill, approaching Yonge, westbound on the 401 in the express. The two left lanes are blocked due to a collision.
2: Well, get ready for another extremely hot day in the GTA. Temperatures again reaching the upper 30s, mid-40s with the Humidex. Mercedes Gaston Bidet is at Nathan Phillips Square this morning. Mercedes.
4: Well, Jill, as the morning goes on, the temperature is, as you said, already starting to creep up, and the heat has the potential to impact the severity of summer storms. Yesterday, heavy rains and high winds took down power lines throughout the province, leading to nearly 170,000 reports to Hydro One of power outages, including at the Toronto Zoo, where a power outage yesterday put an end to Canada Day celebrations. Now, Toronto Hydro just gave an update saying crews are continuing their restoration efforts this morning. They're encouraging people to check on their neighbors, especially as the heat increases and power outages may be affecting air conditioning units. Now, here at Nathan Phillips Square, the city is setting up several heat relief measures this morning. There's a water refill station as well as a large misting zone to keep people cool. And for FIFA World Cup fans who were hoping to watch a game here this afternoon, public broadcasts have been canceled in the square today. So keep that in mind. Now, in spite of all the heat measures, many people have told me this morning they're glad for the heat and a reprieve from the long winter.
5: It's a break from the winter and only lasts so long, so we have to enjoy it while we got a chance.
6: So I love this kind of temperature and just walking around. I'm not a winter person. I love my summer, but the winter, I regret it.
7: It's going to be worse. It could be snowing.
4: Now, they might change their tune as the heat intensifies this afternoon. Jill.
2: All right, Mercedes. Thank you. The CBC's Mercedes Gaston B-Day. Ontario's expansion of strong mayor powers last year was met with predominantly negative feedback. That's according to civil servants in documents obtained by CBC News. They looked at public consultation feedback ahead of an expansion of powers last spring. They said many respondents found the move unnecessary and undemocratic. Green Party leader Mike Schreiner questions why the PCs pushed ahead with their plan. He said many communities should have had an opt-out.
8: So many municipalities do not want these powers because they know they're divisive, they know they're anti-democratic, and they've actually made the housing crisis worse.
2: Premier Doug Ford introduced the strong mayor powers in 2022. Since then, the province has expanded the controversial system to 260 municipalities. They give mayors the ability to hire and fire staff, veto votes, and pass bylaws with support of only a third of council. A spokesperson for Ontario's Municipal Affairs Minister defended the powers, saying they're intended to help build housing. The search for survivors continues in Venezuela after last week's devastating twin earthquakes collapsed over 350 buildings. More than 2,000 people are dead, 10,000 are injured, and tens of thousands remain missing under the rubble. Here in Toronto, the Venezuelan community is stepping up. Volunteers with Clothes for Hope packed Trinity Bellwoods Park yesterday, accepting financial donations for previously collected and curated used clothing. Community advocates like Alessa Polga are urging Canadians to send cash, citing American tariffs as an issue in trying to move physical goods.
9: It's very expensive to drive or send everything by plane or anything. It's more helpful if you donate financial resources to the organizations with food in the ground than sending goods from Canada.
2: She says while food and clothing remain scarce, the immediate priority has shifted to funding heavy excavation machinery and emergency medical supplies to fight a growing health crisis. It is 8:34. You're listening to Metro Morning on CBC Radio 1. In the midst of the heat wave, two of soccer's biggest names are set to collide tonight at Toronto Stadium as Portugal takes on Croatia in a knockout game. Legendary players Cristiano Ronaldo and Luka Modric will be performing in front of what will no doubt be an electric atmosphere. And for one of these football icons, it could be the last time they ever suit up for their country. Dale Minuktuk has the story.
10: Footy fans of all ages lined up to catch a glimpse of living legend 41-year-old Cristiano Ronaldo, causing temporary shutdowns of Highway 427 and Lower Simcoe Street near the team's hotel.
11: I've watched him since I was a kid. I love him.
12: It means way more than how much money it costs to get in there, if I'd be honest.
10: Earlier in the day, a more modest crowd rooting on Croatia at Centennial Park.
13: It's amazing. We're so happy to be here, seeing our national team play in the city that we live in.
14: It means everything. This is a once-in-a-lifetime experience.
10: The Checkered Ones have their own icon, center midfielder Luka Modric, who is also in the sunset of his career. Brendan Dunlop is the founder of Canada Soccer Daily.
15: Got two incredibly motivated sides, believing that they can win it and celebrate those two legends and those national icons. And that, to me, makes this game so enticing.
10: Ronaldo has already rewritten the history books this summer, becoming the first man to score in six World Cups. Meanwhile, Modric has penned a new page of his own, appearing in his 200th cap for Croatia. All that's left to see is who will lift their team to the next round. Dale Minuktuk, CBC News, Toronto.
2: Let's go back to Jennifer Allen.
3: The westbound 401 is heaviest from Warden in the Express and Collectors to Yonge due to a collision in the Express approaching Yonge, blocking just the left lane now. Beyond that, past Avenue Road in the Express, the right lane is blocked due to a stall. We had a stall approaching Dixie in the Collectors, which was quickly removed, but it continues to bog down past the 407 Express and Collectors due to a collision west of Road 25, which has been cleared. Eastbound QEW, there's a collision east of Erin Mills in the right lane. in a crash approaching Dixie, blocking the two left lanes. Back to Jill with your forecast.
2: It's 28 with a humidex of 38. We expect a high of 35 today, humidex 44. Chance of showers and thunderstorms and winds gusting up to 50 kilometers an hour.
1: Drink lots of water, hit the beach or a pool if you can. I'm Chris Glover. We'll chat with you tomorrow morning.

0: From CBC Toronto, we're looking at sunshine at the moment, 29 degrees, humidex of 39, high today of 35. Ontario's expansion of strong mayor powers last year was met with predominantly negative feedback. That's according to civil servants in documents obtained by CBC News. More on the story can be found on our website at cbc.ca/Toronto. Alberta is expected to lay out a new pipeline proposal this morning with plans to ship 1 million barrels of oil per day to the BC coast. It is a contentious project that has sparked a bitter battle between some of Western Canada's premiers. And it's been 1 week since two powerful earthquakes shook Venezuela. More than 2,200 people were killed, and the death toll keeps rising. More news coming up right here on CBC Radio 1, 99.1. The forecast now for Toronto, sunny early this morning, then a mix of sun and cloud, 40% chance of showers this afternoon with the risk of a thunderstorm, high of 35. Tonight, partly cloudy, 40% chance of showers this evening, then clear, risk of a thunderstorm, and a low of 23. For Peterborough and the Kawarthas, a mix of sun and cloud, 40% chance of showers early this morning, this afternoon, risk of a thunderstorm, and a high of 34. Tonight, chance of showers with the risk of a thunderstorm.
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0: The power of a demonstration commercial cannot be overstated. Seeing is believing. When judging international advertising award shows, language can often get in the way. German judges struggle to understand English commercials. The French struggle with Portuguese commercials. English-speaking judges try to interpret Japanese ads. But there is one universal language, the demonstration commercial. No words required. When you see a drop of crazy glue hold a construction worker in the air, it's incredibly persuasive. When a gorilla violently throws a piece of luggage around his cage and it survives, nothing else needs to be said. And when a soap tells you it's mild on your skin and proves it in real time with litmus paper, that's all you need to see. Next week, we'll tackle recent demonstration commercials. It takes a confident advertiser to present a simple demonstration. No flash, no fireworks, no catchy jingles. That's when an advertiser puts their money where their mouth is. And occasionally puts an ad writer under their Volvo. When you're under the influence. I'm Terry O'Reilly. This episode was recorded in the Terrestream Airstream Mobile Recording Studio. Producer, Debbie O'Reilly. Sound engineer, Jeff Devine. Under the Influence theme by Casey Pick, Jeremiah Pick, and James Ayton. Tunes provided by APM Music. 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
1: Hi, this is Maureen Hutchison from St. Albert, Alberta. Fun fact, one day, a company executive was playing with a new glue his company had developed and couldn't believe how quickly it worked. He yelled, "This is some crazy glue." The name stuck.
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4: 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Coming up on Ontario Today, toys versus screens.
5: There's a role for both things, both kinds of play in children's development. I don't think we have to panic, but I do think we should be cautious.
4: When it comes to real-world play versus screens, how does it play out at home?
6: This is CBC News. From CBC Toronto, here's your news at 12 o'clock. 32 degrees and mainly sunny in the city. Good afternoon. I'm Kirthana Sasidharan in Venezuela. Cheers erupt as a man is pulled alive from the rubble 8 days after the devastating earthquakes. The 43-year-old security guard had been trapped in the basement of a shopping center. Rescuers initially made contact with him over the weekend and have been working for days to free him. Close to 2,300 people have been killed by the earthquakes. About 40,000 are still missing. Alberta is expected to lay out a new pipeline proposal today with plans to ship 1 million barrels of oil per day to the BC coast. It's a contentious project that has sparked a bitter battle between some of Western Canada's premiers. Rafi Bujikanyan has more on what we're expecting here from Premier Danielle Smith.
7: She's going to come out and tell Canadians what she's got for a new pipeline to the West Coast. Now, that plan is for public consumption, but perhaps more importantly, also for the government to hear. The federal government would have until October 1st to decide whether or not this project fits into what it calls the national interest. A thumbs up on that means the project gets fast-tracked through Ottawa's major projects office to begin actual construction. But there are still a couple of unknowns in all of this. For months, Alberta has not had a private sector champion for the pipeline. We also still don't know the actual route this project will take. It's also worth noting that just 18 days after Ottawa is supposed to make a call on the project in October, Albertans go to the polls to answer that referendum question on whether or not the province should stay part of Canada or have an eventual vote on secession. Rafi Bujukanyan, CBC News, Ottawa.
6: Here at home, Hamilton police are asking for help in finding a missing 7-year-old boy. Nathaniel Salambi was last seen yesterday at 3 p.m. in the Binbrook Conservation Area, about 30 minutes south of Hamilton. Adam Kimber is with Hamilton Police.
8: We concluded some of the searching last evening just due to the darkness. We did have officers in the park throughout the night. And this morning, we've re-engaged our search. We have the mounted unit. We have our ground search and rescue team. We have an OPP helicopter, and we've got Peel Marine coming out. We also have our Marine unit. So we've got a lot of people out here today, the Hamilton Fire. We have EMS on standby.
6: Police describe Nathaniel as black with a thin build. He's around 4 feet tall with short-shaved hair. He was last seen wearing a white tank top with Thomas the Tank Engine pictures on the front. He had green shorts with a small orange logo and green swim goggles. Police closed the conservation area while they search for the 7-year-old. Anyone with information on his whereabouts are urged to contact police. Well, looking at the markets, the TSX is up 73.10 points at 34,930. In New York, the Dow is up 410 points. The NASDAQ is down almost 170 points. The Canadian dollar is trading at 70.50 cents U.S. Well, Canadian soccer fans have to wait until this Saturday for the team's next World Cup match against Morocco, but two of Canada's most soccer-wild communities converge today in Toronto. It's a superstar showdown between Portugal and Croatia. There are more than 400,000 Portuguese Canadians. About a third of them live in the Toronto area. It's estimated about 250,000 Canadians have Croatian heritage, and they're just as passionate about soccer. Many live in the Toronto area as well. The game kicks off today at Toronto Stadium at 7 p.m. Well, an orange heat warning is in effect for the first heat wave of summer in Toronto and across much of southern Ontario. The blistering heat is reaching the high 30s and impacting stormy weather across the province, as well as putting a damper on World Cup viewing parties. Mercedes Gastambide has more.
9: The city is preparing for yet another scorching hot day. Just outside City Hall at Nathan Phillips Square, a refillable drinking water truck and a misting tent have been set up to help cool people down. It's here that thousands have been gathering almost daily for FIFA World Cup broadcasts. But the highly anticipated Croatia versus Portugal game will not air here tonight. The city says the broadcasts have been canceled due to the extreme weather. Locals today have mixed feelings about the heat.
10: It's pretty hot today, I can't lie. It's been pretty brutal out here.
11: I'm from Mexico, so I'm used to it. Yeah, I love this weather. I've been here for 20 years, and my favorite part is always summer.
10: Today is a little bitter, but honestly, I missed it, so I'm glad it's back. But like yesterday, it kind of hit hard.
12: Intense sweat, intense day, but you know what? We keep it pushing every day.
9: The extreme weather also intensifying summer storms and taking down power lines across the province. Hydro One says they had nearly 170,000 reports of power outages throughout Ontario yesterday. Crews are out and working to restore power today. Residents are encouraged to check on their neighbors and take every measure to stay cool. Mercedes Gastambide, CBC News, Toronto.
6: And taking a closer look at the weather for Toronto, Hamilton and Niagara, a mix of sun and cloud today with a 40% chance of showers this afternoon and a risk of a thunderstorm. Some strong winds are expected as well. The high today is 36, feeling like 44 with a humidex. Tonight, partly cloudy with a chance of showers this evening, then clear. The low will be 23. For Peterborough and the Kawartha's, the orange level heat warning extends to that region as well. A mix of sun and cloud this afternoon with a chance of showers this afternoon and a risk of thunderstorms. The high will be 34. Humidex at 43. And that is the CBC News from Toronto. I'm Kirthana Sassi-Theron.

0: We lost our job.
1: Not only did Rachel get laid off, but her guaranteed income supplement was reduced in 2024 because she'd worked in 2023. So she had to resort to credit cards to make ends meet. And she also got a job handing out samples at Costco.
0: And it was just a little bit higher than the minimum salary. So it's helped a little bit, but not enough. I make 2 days. 2 days by week to work, and it was very hard to work because I'm old, so to stand up a long time, it's very hard. So I did it because I need it, but I had to quit a month ago. I'm not a lady that lets the things going. I try to do all my best to help myself. You know, I always help people all my life, and I have to help myself now.
1: By last spring, Rachel had pressures from credit cards and family loans, so she decided she'd had enough. She made a Facebook post describing her situation and asking for help. And it wasn't easy for her to speak out publicly, but she felt like she had to do it.
0: We cannot stop working. I have lots of courage to continue, but some days are very hard. Lots of people like me work all their life. You know, they didn't get enough money to live very well. And now they are, I think the people just want us to stay home and wait for the end. And I'm not the only one with this situation. That's why I thought about it. That's why I went in the public to just tell the people that, you know, the old people, they make the Canada. They make the country. And after that, when they are old, you don't receive enough to be well, to rest. You know, now I'm tired. For the moment, I'm very tired. But I'm still moving, you know, all the time to stay alive as long as I want, because I want to leave. I don't know what's going to happen, but I think I'm not going to stay in this situation all the time. I have lots of hope about it.
1: We are hoping for you too, Rachel. Just the idea of debt can be enough to change your life. At least it is for someone you are going to meet soon who has never had any consumer debt and is terrified of it.
2: So I grew up in community housing, and I was raised by a single Jamaican mother who did not have access to a lot of money, and I inherited a lot of her mindset, specifically when it comes to scarcity. So for my mother, spending money is a last resort. You know, it's always save as much money as you can. If you are gifted money, save it. Don't spend it. You know, throw it under a mattress.
1: So was debt something that you were aware of in your childhood? Like, was that part of the conversation?
2: The way that my mom was so adamant about saving money for emergencies, and when an unexpected emergency come up, just seeing her panic about that, it was always in the back of my mind that, okay, I don't want to be in this situation if something unexpected comes up and we need to figure out how to afford it.
1: Stick around.
3: I'm Kirthana Sasitharan with a CBC News update. Canadian soccer fans have to wait until this Saturday for the team's next World Cup match against Morocco, but two of Canada's most soccer-wild communities converge today in Toronto. It's a superstar showdown between Portugal and Croatia. There are more than 400,000 Portuguese Canadians. About a third of them live in the Toronto area. It's estimated about 250,000 Canadians have Croatian heritage, and they're just as passionate about soccer. Many live in the Toronto area, too. The

0: That Canadian icon is, of course, Celine Dion, winning the 1988 Eurovision Song Contest for Switzerland. The world's biggest music competition has featured many Canadians, but none have ever competed for Canada. Yesterday, CBC Radio Canada announced that is changing, and Canada will become the fourth non-European country to participate in the pop music extravaganza. Joining me now is Dean Vuletic. He's a historian and author of the book Post-War Europe and the Eurovision Song Contest. Hello there, Dean.
1: Hello, Farah.
0: It's lovely to have you on our program to have this conversation. Let's talk about Canada. It's officially joining Eurovision next year. For people listening who are unfamiliar with Eurovision, might be watching it for the first time next year, paint them a picture. What is this competition all about?
1: Well, this is Europe's biggest cultural event. It's a television show that has been going on since 1956, held annually, and basically countries compete against each other for the best pop song, the best original pop song. But it's also a show that has been a trailblazer in television production. When Canadians watch next year, they will see a show full of effects. They will see a lot of glitter, pyrotechnics. It's really always an impressive event to watch. And also, it's known for being campy, it's known for being kitsch, but it's also known for reflecting a lot of politics.
0: Mm-hmm. And we'll talk about that in just a few moments. I wanted to ask you, Canada isn't obviously in Europe. This is a Eurovision song competition. What is allowing them to be able to take part in this event?
1: Well, CBC became a full member of the European Broadcasting Union last week. The European Broadcasting Union is an association of national public service broadcasters from Europe and the Mediterranean region. It is the European Broadcasting Union that organizes Eurovision, and its members, its full members, are the ones that take part in Eurovision. They're given an automatic invitation to participate in the event every year. Some countries, well, one country so far has been given a special invitation to attend. That's Australia, which debuted in the contest in 2015. But to have an automatic invitation, you need to be a full member. CBC became that last week as the first country outside of Europe and the Mediterranean region to become a full member of the European Broadcasting Union.
0: All right. So that's how we were able to gain entry into the competition. I played a little bit of Celine Dion at the beginning of this segment. She, of course, competed under the banner of Switzerland back in 1988. But what is the history of Canadian involvement in the past in Eurovision?
1: Well, there have been several Canadian artists performing in Eurovision, representing countries such as Austria, Switzerland, Greece, very recently France. Lazara sang for France in 2023. And of course, the most famous one being Celine Dion. She's one of the biggest stars that Eurovision has launched in terms of a global career. So there have been several Canadian artists, but I should point out there have also been several American artists. Before 2015, there were several Australian artists. Basically, an artist doesn't have to be a national of the country that it's representing in Eurovision in order to compete.
0: I wanted to ask you, what has been the reaction from European Eurovision fans now that Canada is allowed to take place, another non-European country taking part?
1: I think that the reaction is still not very clear. We have to wait and see what the reaction of the fans will actually be. So far, there has been quite a lot of media attention given in Europe to the announcement that Canada will take part in Eurovision next year. We have to see whether there will be any criticism, because when Australia entered, it wasn't very controversial. It was a surprise. Mm-hmm. And Australia has since then been an exception, a very exotic exception in Eurovision. But now that there's another non-European country participating alongside Australia, there might be concern that Europe's biggest cultural event is not going to be so European anymore, mm-hmm. that this global move is going to somehow diminish the European character of this contest, especially because there aren't that many cultural events that bring Europeans together in the same way that Eurovision does. So we'll have to wait and see whether this will actually be a criticism of Canada's participation in Eurovision. But otherwise, Canada is politically uncontroversial, and it's certainly, I think, a country that has a very positive image among Europeans.
0: You mentioned Canada is politically uncontroversial, and when Australia joined, there was not very much controversy, but there has historically been some controversy around the song contest lately. Tell us a little bit more about some of what has happened that has triggered even boycotts of the event.
1: There have been several boycotts of the contest since 1969, when Austria refused to participate in Eurovision when it was held in Spain under the dictatorship of Francisco Franco. Since then, we've seen boycotts concerning Greece and Turkey, concerning Ukraine and Russia, Azerbaijan and Armenia, so countries that have had tensions, military tensions, even wars occur between them. In recent years, the big controversy has been around Israel's participation. This year, Eurovision experienced its biggest political boycott when five countries refused to participate because of Israel, because of the Gaza war, but also because they believe that the Israeli government interfered in Eurovision in recent years in order to try to get people around the world to vote for the Israeli entry. And such politicization now goes against the rules of the contest. So there have been controversies, there have been boycotts, but the boycotts haven't been that many. There have been about 11 in the history of the contest. When you compare that to the fact that there have been 1,783 entries, then 11 boycotts isn't so much.
0: Mm-hmm. And Dean, before I let you go, a lot of people looking ahead to next year for 2027. Do we have any idea which Canadian pop star might represent Canada next year?
1: Not yet. We also don't know exactly how the artist will be selected. The selections for the national artists are usually held from the beginning of the year that Eurovision will take place, and they're usually finalized by March. So okay, we have to wait and see what exactly will be the selection process for the Canadian artist, if it will be a national competition, if it will be an internal selection by CBC. Yesterday, Mark Carney said that Canadians would be able to select the entry, so it might come down to a national competition with a public vote. We have to wait and see, and we have to wait to see which Canadian artists will submit entries into the national selection.
0: Okay, a lot of anticipation amongst fans here, for sure. Dean, it's been great to speak.
1: It's exciting.
0: Of course. Dean, it's been great to speak with you. Thank you.
1: Thank you, Farah.
0: Dean Vilutek is a historian and author of the book Postwar Europe and the Eurovision Song Contest. And here is the song that won Eurovision this year. This is Dara, one of Bulgaria's leading pop artists, with their song Bangarenga.

0: That was Dara with Bungarunga. We got Kevin dancing over here across the table. It's hard not to dance to that song.
1: Makes me want to do like the Macarena or something. Like, I don't know. It's just
0: like a really fast Macarena?
1: Yeah, yeah, yeah.
0: I mean, it's got a vibe to it, that's for sure.
1: My hips don't lie.
0: Yeah. That's Shakira.
1: I know.
0: I know. Just flagging.
1: Just picture it.
0: Yeah.
1: Or don't.
0: The reason we played that fun song is that was the song that won Eurovision this past spring. It was Bulgaria's first ever victory in the competition. Mm. Canada is now officially a part of Eurovision, as you just heard in my previous conversation. They will be entering the competition starting next year. It's 21 minutes after 3 o'clock. We're going to head back over to Kevin for a look at how things are moving out there.
1: Yeah, speaking of vision, seeing a lot of volume on the Gardner for a number of reasons. Everyone taking it slow because of the heat. And then things are heating up heading into the game coming up in a few hours. But it's jammed both ways on the Gardner right now. Jarvis to the Humber Bridge, westbound past the Jameson ramp. That's where we had a crash that they were clearing up. We also had all northbound lanes blocked off on the 427 at Finch because of a crash. And then a couple of issues on the 401 westbound approaching Port Union in the express, a right lane crash, and eastbound in the express at VP, they were clearing out an earlier stall from the right lane. So again, give yourself extra time no matter where you're going, because it's going to be hot and slow no matter where you're going. You want to get there on time.
0: Absolutely. Good advice. Thanks very much, Kevin. Well, during the recent heat wave in Europe, there were well over 1,000 suspected heat-related deaths in France alone. And this week, Canada is experiencing its own heat dome. There are heat warnings in place for most of central and eastern Canada, as well as parts of the prairies in the north. And experts say our health could be at risk. Dr. Christopher Labos is a cardiology and epidemiologist, and he joins us now. Hello, Dr. Labos.
2: Hello, hello.
0: It might seem obvious, but can you spell out for us why extreme heat is so dangerous to our bodies?
2: Well, because we humans were just not designed to deal with it. We can deal with extreme cold fairly easily. We have a number of physiological mechanisms to deal with it, but we really don't have many ways to protect against excessive heat. The one way that we have to lose excess body temperature to avoid, you know, overheating and going into hyperthermia is to sweat. That's our main thermoregulatory mechanism. The problem with sweating is that once it gets humid, once the, you know, the percentage humidity is above like 70%, sweating no longer becomes an effective way to lose heat. And so we lose our main mechanism, and that means we can't lose heat from our body. We overheat, and that eventually starts to cause problems with our cardiovascular and neurological systems. And that's when people go into heat stroke and die.
0: And is that likely what has triggered some of these deaths that we've been seeing in Europe?
2: Yeah, I mean, there's probably a few reasons why these deaths are happening. Some of them are probably the consequence of dehydration and the complications that come from it, like renal failure. Some of it probably are heat stroke, and people who are outside either working or playing or doing physical activity who developed heat stroke and lapsed into a coma and died. And some of it is probably people with pre-existing medical problems that were just aggravated by the extreme heat. So people with pre-existing heart disease, diabetes, or something, and the heat just ended up triggering a cardiovascular event. So there's probably a combination of reasons that are playing into the spike of mortality.
0: We're in the middle of this heat wave here in the GTA. It's feeling like closer to 42 right now in Toronto. A lot of people wondering how best to stay safe. What advice would you have for people who perhaps have to spend time outside today?
2: Well, yeah, that's a tough one. So the best advice, unfortunately, is don't do that, right? If you have any mechanism by which you can spend your time indoors in some place that is air conditioned, do that. Be somewhere that it's cool. And if you don't have air conditioning yourself, go to somewhere that does, like a library, like a shopping mall, you know, someplace that is cool. If you do have to be outside because that's your job and there's no way around it, find ways to cool off and find ways to take breaks. So don't stay in the sun for long periods of time. Take a break, go in the shade, drink some water, cool off, you know, and because that's the thing is that if you, the longer you stay in the sun, the longer you stay in the heat, the more you are going to start accumulating, the harder it is, it's going to be for your body to get rid of that excessive heat.

0: progress into what's called heat exhaustion. And that's when your cardiovascular system is going to struggle to keep up with the oxygen demands of the rest of the body. So you're going to find that you're getting tired more easily. You're not able to keep up with your colleagues or your peers if you're, you know, playing sports or whatever. So you can't run as far. You get more short of breath. You have to stop more often. And you find that you just don't have the endurance that you did earlier in the day. And then that will eventually progress if your core body temperature keeps going up to the neurological symptoms, which are, you know, the confusion, the disorientation, the not making sense, the not knowing where you are, the speaking gibberish. And that's sort of the beginnings of heat stroke. And if that is not corrected, then you can eventually lapse into a coma. And that's when people sometimes even die from this.
1: How do you know when the heat-related illness requires immediate medical attention? Some people might start to experience those symptoms, go somewhere cool and drink some water, but when is the point where they should actually seek medical attention?
0: Yeah, it's a tough one. It is a bit of a judgment call. Certainly, the further along you are in the process, the more serious it is. I would say if you're starting to get neurological symptoms, that's definitely not a good sign. And I think what's going to be most important is that if the, you know, cooling off of getting out of the sun, getting inside, drinking some water is not helping. If you're getting worse, not better, then that's a sign that you probably need to call an ambulance so you can get cooled down in hospital. It is a bit of a judgment call, and certainly the people with pre-existing medical problems like heart disease, diabetes, what have you, who are on diuretics, these are the people who are more likely to suffer the complications of intense heat. And so those are the ones where you're probably going to want to be a little bit more aggressive about sending them to hospital.
1: Dr. Labos, it's been great to hear your thoughts today. A lot of people wondering about many of these questions. Thank you for joining us.
0: My pleasure. You take care.
1: Dr. Christopher Labos is a cardiologist and epidemiologist. Well, it's Thursday, and that means Grant Lawrence is hosting the CBC Music Top 20. And this week, Toronto's own Glenn Lewis sits at number 17 with his song GYAML, which stands for Giving You All My Love.

0: Glenn Lewis with Giving You All My Love, a new music from his just released album Overture. And that song sits at number 17 on this week's CBC Music Top 20. You can join host Grant Lawrence as he counts down the chart tonight at 6 and 5 on Sunday. We got lots more to come on the program. Let's check in, though, first with Kirtan Asasibaran with your local news.
1: 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From CBC Toronto, here's the news at 3:30, 34 degrees and partly cloudy in the city right now. Good afternoon. I'm Kirthana Sasitharan. Here's Kevin Carrington with a look at the roads.
2: Happening now, northbound 427 at Finch. All lanes are blocked off due to a crash.
1: Thanks, Kevin. Police are searching for a 7-year-old boy who has been missing in a Hamilton conservation area for more than 24 hours.

0: As Nama Weingarten reports, the search comes after a man died when his kayak flipped over in the same park.
1: In the scorching heat, an OPP helicopter circles above the Binbrook Conservation Area in Hamilton, while officers on the ground search for 7-year-old Nathaniel Salambi. He was at the park with his family, celebrating Canada Day yesterday. Police say he was last seen around 3 p.m., heading towards an inflatable playground on the beach. Constable Adam Kimber is with Hamilton Police.
2: I don't have information that he was swimming.
1: Police say Salambi is black, 4 feet tall, with short hair. They say he was wearing a white tank top with pictures of Thomas the Tank Engine, green shorts, and swimming goggles. Kimber says with roughly 1,000 people packing the conservation area yesterday, police checked everyone's cars as they cleared the park. And keeping the search going on a day like this isn't easy.
2: It's quite a vast area. Today is proving to be a challenge for the people searching.
1: While that search was going on yesterday, emergency crews also pulled a man in his 60s from the water after his kayak capsized. He later died. Police say until they find Salambi, the park will remain closed. Nama Weingarten, CBC News, Hamilton.
0: Ontario's expansion of strong mayor powers last year was met with predominantly negative feedback. That's according to civil servants in documents obtained by CBC News. They looked at public consultation feedback ahead of an expansion of the powers last spring. They said many respondents found the move unnecessary and undemocratic. Green Party leader Mike Schreiner questions why the PCs pushed ahead with their plan. He says communities should have been able to opt out.
3: So many municipalities do not want these powers because they know they're divisive, they know they're anti-democratic, and they've actually made the housing crisis worse.
0: Premier Doug Ford introduced the strong mayor powers in 2022. Since then, the province has expanded the controversial system to 216 municipalities. They give mayors the ability to hire and fire staff, veto votes, and pass bylaws with support of only a third of council. A spokesperson for Ontario's Municipal Affairs Minister defended the powers, saying they're intended to help build housing. Well, Canadian soccer fans have to wait until this Saturday for the team's next World Cup match against Morocco, but two of Canada's most soccer-wild communities converge today in Toronto. It's a superstar showdown between Portugal and Croatia. Matthew Medeiros is from Toronto and grew up in the city's Portuguese community. He spoke to CBC earlier today about what it means to him to support Portugal.
4: National team, the Portuguese team, for whether it was the World Cup or the Euros, was essentially... Well, it was an essential part of growing up, right? Whenever there were the Euros, the World Cup, the cars honking in the street, the excitement, the energy. But that was also part of what made growing up in Toronto great, was that sense of communities and everything.
0: There are more than 400,000 Portuguese Canadians. About a third of them live in the Toronto area. It's estimated about 250,000 Canadians have Croatian heritage, and they're just as passionate about soccer. Many live in the Toronto area, too. The game kicks off today at Toronto Stadium at 7 p.m. This is the last World Cup match being held in the city. Well, an orange heat warning is in effect for the first heat wave of summer in Toronto and across much of southern Ontario. The blistering heat is reaching the high 30s and impacting stormy weather across the province, as well as putting a damper on World Cup viewing parties. Mercedes Castambide has more.
5: The city is preparing for yet another scorching hot day. Just outside City Hall at Nathan Phillips Square, a refillable drinking water truck and a misting tent have been set up to help cool people down. It's here that thousands have been gathering almost daily for FIFA World Cup broadcasts. But the highly anticipated Croatia versus Portugal game will not air here tonight. The city says the broadcasts have been canceled due to the extreme weather. Locals today have mixed feelings about the heat.
6: It's pretty hot today, I can't lie. It's been pretty brutal out here.
7: I'm from Mexico, so I'm used to it. Yeah, I love this weather. I've been here for 20 years, and my favorite part is always summer.
6: Today is a little bitter, but honestly, I missed it, so I'm glad it's back. But like yesterday, it kind of hit hard.
8: Intense sweat, intense day, but you know what? We keep it pushing every day.
5: The extreme weather also intensifying summer storms and taking down power lines across the province. Hydro One says they had nearly 170,000 reports of power outages throughout Ontario yesterday. Crews are out and working to restore power today. Residents are encouraged to check on their neighbors and take every measure to stay cool. Mercedes Gastambide, CBC News, Toronto.
0: And that's a look at what's making news in Toronto this hour. I'm Kirthana Sassy there, and the time right now, 3:36.
9: Thanks so much, Kirthana. I'm Farah Morali, and you are listening to Here and Now. We've got lots more to come in the next part of our show, including a conversation about Coach Darko. He's here to stay. Today, the team announced Darko Rajakovic has signed a multi-year extension with the Raps. We'll speak with an analyst coming up in just about 10 minutes. But first, let's do a check on traffic with Kevin.
10: Yeah, we still got all lanes blocked off, Farah, on the northbound 427 at Finch. All lanes blocked there because of a collision. One of the vehicles into a barrier. With that, you're going to be stuck in it from the 409 ramps. So try to bail before you hit that. The Finch ramp, specifically westbound, was affected by this, but I'm now hearing that that is reopened. And now, northbound 400 at Highway 9, a collision there too, now has the left lane blocked, so volume will start to build there. But here in the city, we're already dealing with our own issues. Gardner is jammed up both ways, Jarvis to the Humber Bridge. Westbound past Jamison, the ramp lane was blocked off with an earlier crash. We have a number of FIFA-related road closures, specifically Lakeshore, which is closed east of Jamison to Bathurst for FIFA-related activity. We just had a bus that made its way into the downtown core on the Gardner. No police supervision or help helping them at all. They just came in with the regular traffic, albeit very, very slow. Traffic will be slow heading into the city. Speaking of slow, so too will transit. Now, despite the fact that they have a number of FIFA-related adjustments that both TTC and GO have made, but despite the fact that trains will be running faster from the Lakeshore West Line, from Union to the X, they're going to be running slower than normal because of the heat. During the heat, transit and trains need to run a little bit slower. And as a result, so your commute will be a little bit slower into the game. But I've been on GO Transit. I've been a frequent flyer. And 9 times out of 10, they are air conditioned. So, just a reminder that transit is one of the cooling stations or one of the locations you can consider a cooling station here in the city.
9: Yes, especially if you got a long commute ahead of you. So that is very good to know. Thanks very much, Kevin.
10: No problem.
9: We're going to head over to Khalil Hasnali for a peek at the forecast as we move through this very, very sticky afternoon. Khalil, any reprieve in the near future for us?
11: In the near future depends how we define near future. Unfortunately, not for today, not for tomorrow, and maybe some over the weekend. So I'll get into that in just a moment. So at the moment, we have a humidex of 43 degrees and a mix of sun and clouds of absolutely scorching temperatures and very, very sticky and muggy. And it really just feels like it envelops you. And that's going to continue through the rest of the evening. Maybe a little bit of a cool down overnight tonight, but it doesn't really feel like it because it's only getting down to 23 degrees. And as I was mentioning earlier in the show, 23 degrees, sometimes that's the high for the afternoon time during a regular afternoon. So that's the overnight low. That's as cool as it's going to get. So yes, a little bit of a change through the overnight hours, but not much because we heat back right back up to what we're seeing right now tomorrow. So Friday is going to be very similar to what we are seeing today. Unfortunately, it's going to be maybe a little bit more overcast. They're saying maybe a chance of rain or thunderstorms for tomorrow afternoon. And then it changes by the weekend. The stifling heat should come to an end in terms of the just enveloping you in the heat. We are still going to be seeing warm temperatures, but the humidex valley should come down a little bit. So right now we're in the 40s. Hopefully it'll just be in the 30s. That's usually a good change from the 40s. 29 degrees is going to be the high on Saturday, 26 degrees on Sunday, and then sticking around the mid-20s as we get back to the work week. So yes, there is a little bit of a change coming, but it's not like it's going to get cool by any means. It's still going to be very hot, but just the stifling heat is going to be changing as we go through the weekend, as it looks right now.
9: Okay, that's good news. A little bit of good news. We just got to get to the weekend is the challenge. Another couple of days. It felt like kind of a midweek weekend for me. I had to take Tuesday off because my son's daycare was closed. So I had Tuesday and Wednesday off. It was a bit of a midweek weekend. And I take one day off during the week, and what happens? Kawhi Leonard comes back to Toronto.
10: I thought you were trying to. I thought that's why you took the day off to brokerage the deal. I knew it. I knew that's what you took the day off.
12: Far side life that we don't know. But I've known you for many years.
9: I'm actually Shams Charania. This is where I get to break the news. No, sadly, I am not. I would be very much more famous and wealthy if that were the case. I was at a play area, like an indoor play area, with my son, and the phone started going off, and I got the notification. And I was like, I need to tell Here and Now. I messaged our producer. She was already on top of it. We're going to have an interview in about 10 minutes with an analyst to sort of break down. But I couldn't not talk about Kawhi without playing this.
13: And what would you like people to know about you?
14: I'm a fun guy. Obviously, I love the game of basketball. I mean, it's just more questions you have to ask me in order for me to tell you about myself. I just can't give you a whole spiel. I don't even know where you're sitting at.
10: You just had to, you had to do it. You just had to do it. Listen.
9: Just in case you forgot what that laugh sounded like.
10: Listen, I got to break the story on the show a couple of days ago while in your absence, while you were inking this deal for us. And like when your boss comes and taps you on the shoulder and just gives you that concerned look, and I'm like, what do the kids do? And they're like, no, Kawhi. And I'm like, shut the front door. What happened? And then they start showing me the copy and that this is... I thought I was suffering from heat stroke, Khalil. Like I couldn't believe that this was happening. But I got a lot of questions.
9: Yeah,
10: I got a lot of. This is 7 years later.
9: Yeah,
10: that you know we're revisiting Kawhi, so we'll see. But I got a lot of questions to delve into.
9: I just love that clip is still funny 7 years later.
12: it's still funny.
10: Listen,
12: The one thing that I was thinking about is remember all those restaurants that are like you can eat for free if you stay here. I want to talk to them. I want to talk to them and be like, folks, does the rule still apply?
10: You know what's funny? That was one of the first things that came up, and I do know I can't name a specific restaurant, but like in my travels, I've seen a few that still had the sticker up in the window. So again, I don't know if they're going to honor that. We were talking about earlier about, you know, load management and what are we going to do about these games that he might not play? And are they going to be raising ticket prices and all that other?
9: Oh, for sure they will, I think. There are definitely a lot of questions. You just brought up the all-you-can-eat places
12: all
9: for Kawhi.
12: Kawhi.
9: I remember when I was covering the parade, the victory parade in 2019, I met a guy with a sign offering to close Kawhi's deal on a future house for him for free. Take no commission for if he decided to buy a house and stay in Toronto. I just have a video of him on my phone. I got to track him down.
12: You need to find this
9: to
12: man.
9: To see if he if still stands.
10: Listen, we need to find, again, just a couple of days ago, I was looking for FIFA-related stuff, and Kawhi's jersey was on the discount rack. And I also saw it on the discount rack at Winners. Like, you know, but can you
12: somebody
10: imagine?
12: Call that Winners. Someone
10: over, exactly. Like,
9: actually, really now winning. Everybody knows, so that jersey's definitely going to be gone by the end of the day.
10: Definitely some markup there, not only in tickets, but jerseys as well.
11: We live in the 2019 memory so often. I'm speaking for myself right now. And it seems like we haven't really heard from Kawhi about that in depth, like answering all of our deep questions about how was that run, what does it mean to you. We haven't really heard from him in a long time about it. I'm excited to see him come back, and because he's going to be part of the Raptors fold and we're going to be hearing a lot more from him. I feel like because he's been in LA all this time that there's a lot of questions that are going to come to us and a lot of answers about how we're feeling about it too.
9: Lots of answers, or a lot of questions rather, and we're going to actually get you some of those answers in just a couple moments. We're going to be joined by Luca Rosano. He's a Raptors analyst, and we're going to put some of these questions to him. We will spare him the laughter of the clip I just played you. But yes, it was fun. It was kind of fun to go down memory lane. It's 3:44. You're listening to Here and Now. Oh, okay. We're going to actually intro the next song. It is the Beaches Jazz Festival, which kicks off tomorrow. And performing at Jimmy Simpson Park is London, Ontario band Tell It to Sweeney. Here they are with The Countess.

0: Sweeney with the Countess. They're performing at the Beaches Jazz Festival, which kicks off tomorrow. It's going to be a hot one. You can find Tell It to Sweeney at Jimmy Simpson Park on Saturday nights. It's coming up close to 10 minutes before 4 o'clock. Let's head back over to Kevin to see how things are moving out there.
1: Yeah, a lot of love for the Jazz Festival. One of the first events I ever hosted was
0: Beaches Jazz Fest many moons ago. Amazing.
1: Yeah, also amazing is just how hot it is outside right now and how slow it is on a number of routes. If you don't do well in either condition, today is not the day for you, especially if you're out in the West End. Northbound 427 at Finch, all lanes are blocked off for a crash. So, yeah, really, really heavy from the 409 ramps. Try to jump off before you get there. A lot of the surrounding routes are going to take a lot of the overflow as well, so keep that in mind. Also, northbound 400 at Highway 9, a left lane crash there. Gardner jammed up both ways. Westbound just past Jameson, the ramp lane was blocked off with the crash, so they continue to clean up from that problem. And westbound on the 401 at Port Union in the Express, still got a right lane crash there. Thankfully, no delay. No longer are we dealing with a stall westbound at Mavis, but continue to watch for a stall eastbound 401 in the Express at Vic Park. Apparently, still blocking the right lane, Farah.
0: Okay, good to know. Thanks very much, Kevin. Well, when the Raptors let go of fan favorite coach Nick Nurse, many wondered who would fill his shoes. Enter Darko Rajakovic. In 2023, he was brought on by Raptors management to help rebuild momentum after a slump that followed their 2019 championship season. And today, the team announced he is here to stay. Rajakovic signed a multi-year contract extension with the Raps. And for more on this, I am joined by Luca Rosano. He is a Raptors analyst who has covered the team for a number of years. Hello and welcome, Luca.
2: Great to be on. Thanks for having me.
0: Thank you for joining us. Your reaction to this news that Raptors management is keeping Coach Darko on?
2: Yeah, I think it's very well done. Rajakovic came in a very tricky situation. The Raptors were entering a rebuild phase, and during that time, there was a lot of obstacles the team had to navigate in terms of trading away some of their star players at the time in OG Anunoby and Siakam. So Rajakovic just going through this entire rebuild, he established a culture again that hasn't been felt here in quite some time. He was instrumental in helping some of the younger players reach their full potential. He is a player development coach, and we saw a lot of those values portrayed during the 3 years that he's been here, of getting the most out of Scotty Barnes, who has blossomed into one of the best young players in the game. And this past season was a big stepping stone for Darko and this team. It was a young team that took the next step of actually making the playoffs, the franchise's first playoff berth since 2022, and they competed in the playoffs. That was a series against the Cavaliers that they weren't expected to put much of a fight, but yet they took them to seven games, nearly winning that series. So I think that's just a testament to Darko and the building blocks that he has instilled here and the personal relationship he has with these players on and off the floor.
0: How has he done that? Like, what is it about Coach Darko that made it kind of a no-brainer for the team to sign him? What are the qualities that has allowed him to build this growth on the team and to develop these relationships with players?
2: Yeah, so he has that lovable coach vibe. He goes to bat for his players. He always has his players' best interest. He's going to challenge his players when the time calls for it, but he's always advocating for his guys. A perfect example is when Darko Rajakovic called Scotty Barnes the future face of the league. He really just believes in the guys that he has. And I think it shows with the player's ability then on the floor. When you have a leader, when you have somebody overseeing the team that believes in you, that genuinely connects with you and goes beyond basketball, I think it shows. And a lot of these players have really developed good relationships with Darko, and it's shown in their game, just how they've been able to get better year in and year out. Scotty being one, Jacoby Walter, Jamal Shedd, even when the Raptors traded for Barrett and Emmanuel Quickley, two players seamlessly that fit right into Darko's system. So, you know, you look at Darko Rajakovic, it's the strong personal bonds. He's a guy who is, you know, strongly prioritizes family, basketball, and that's what these players can connect to. Is just you're getting a genuine coach that is player first. And that's who the Raptors knew they were getting when they brought him in a couple years ago.
0: Speaking of bringing in, we got to talk about Kawhi. Of course, so much excitement over his apparent return to the city. We know the deal hasn't been officially announced yet, but a lot of questions too. You were talking earlier about Coach Darko's system. How do you see him fitting into Coach Darko's system as it stands now?
2: Yeah, so it's very hard to gain Kawhi Leonard's trust. He's a quiet guy. You can never read him. And it's crazy the fact that he is back 7 years later after he did leave Toronto, and now he does want to be back. So it's going to take some time to build that continuity, build that trust. But again, I think if there's one coach that can earn that trust of Kawhi, it is Darko, who is going to have full faith in Kawhi, really listen to him, really make him a focal part of this team, because Kawhi coming in now will be the Raptors' main go-to guy. And I think Darko is going to work him in as the main pillar, and he's going to listen to Kawhi, work with him, make sure that he's managing his minutes properly, make sure that his body is ready come playoff time, because of course Kawhi Leonard, for as great as a player that he is, he does have the injury risk. So I think Darko is not going to rub Kawhi off the wrong way. I think this is going to be a nice partnership, again, just stemming from the basketball values that both these guys really appreciate, and Darko really putting his players first.
0: You kind of alluded to it there. I wanted to ask you, what are the realistic expectations for someone like Kawhi when it comes to, I mean, how many games he would play in a season? We know he's had issues with his health, with injuries, and not playing due to load management. I know there's a lot of excitement among fans here, and I don't want to burst that bubble, but there are questions, too, of how many games he might even play as a Raptor and what that might look like. What do you say to that?
2: Well, he's in the perfect situation for that. He is 35 years old, way different than when he was last year. He was 28, the prime of his career. But that being said, I think him returning to the Raptors, there's familiarity. This coaching staff, this medical team, they understand Kawhi and his body. They did it once, so I believe they can do it again, of managing his minutes, not pushing him too much during the regular season, because I think for the Raptors, they want all of Kawhi come playoff time. That's when it matters the most. So I think it will be smooth. I don't think there'll be any challenges. Of course, you just hold your breath if Kawhi can hold up since he is older, but I mean, this is a player that is coming off the best season of his career statistically, so he's showing no signs of slowing down. He now enters a team that he's once played for that understands him. So I think the expectations have definitely risen with Kawhi's acquisition, but I think right now, on paper at least, it looks like the Raptors will be once again a contender in the Eastern Conference with Kawhi entering the mix now.
0: Yeah, that's really exciting for a lot of Raptors fans. Before I let you go, I have to ask you, speaking of expectations, what do you think fans can expect when it comes to ticket prices this season? We're already hearing buzz about tickets going up with just the sprinkle of news that Kawhi might be coming back. What do you expect to see this season?
2: Yeah, I think it's definitely going to trend upward. We're getting the 2019 buzz, right? It kind of feels like that, of just, yeah, there's something in the air, and it feels special. Kawhi coming back to this Raptors team, it's like it just provided the spark that this basketball city and country has needed for a long time, and that's been lost since he left, ironically. So I think with Kawhi back, the Raptors, they're going to win a ton. They're going to be expected to, you know, go out there and win a couple of playoff series. I don't think they're going to win a championship this season per se, but I think they're going to be expected to come close, and we'll see what this team does during the season to make the tweaks that they need. But yeah, I think the ticket prices are going to be up. The fandom is going to be up again. The buzz is going to be up. I think all in all, though, it's going to be an exciting season, and a lot of fans, well, all fans cannot wait for what's in store with Kawhi Leonard back. I can't believe I'm even saying those words.
0: Who thought we'd be having this conversation in 2026? Luca, it's been great to have you on the show. Thank you for joining us with your thoughts.
2: Thank you so much. Thanks for having me.
0: Luca Rossano is a Raptors analyst. We were talking about the extension of Raptors coach Darko Rakovic's contract, as well as the return of our very own, I guess we can call him ours now, unofficially, our very own Kawhi
1: Leonard.
0: So
1: I'm not suffering from heat stroke. This is really happening.
0: This is really happening.
1: My goodness.
0: Well, let's wait. I mean, it is. We believe it to be happening.
1: Right. I know you got the inside on this far. So.
0: If I call in sick tomorrow, you'll know. No. You'll know where I am. How are things looking in the traffic department?
1: Right. While you're recruiting NBA players, I'm here just looking at all these problems that we're dealing with right now. Northbound 427 at Finch. Yep, all lanes still blocked off for this crash. But at least the Finch ramps, they fully reopened. Still dealing with lots of volume in the area. Now, if you're trying to get out of the downtown area, northbound 400 at Highway 9, a left lane crash there, slowing things down. 400 always slow in both directions north of the 401. Same thing with the Gardner. Jam both ways through the city. We had an earlier problem with a crash just past Jamison. Thankfully, it was in the ramp lane, but it was just adding to all the volume in both directions. So keep that in mind. Keep in mind, we've got a number of in-town routes that are closed, FIFA-related road closures, specifically Lakeshore, east of Jamison out to Bathurst. That's blocked off, and the game is not for a number of hours. So yeah, expect it to be slow in-town, whether you're walking, driving, or taking transit. Trains are going to be taking it slow as well because of the heat.
0: Okay, good advice. Thanks very much, Kevin. Speaking of the heat, we got lots more to come on the program, including a conversation with the Weather Network about how long this heat is expected to last. Stick around for that. But first, the World This Hour is next.
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7: If you haven't heard of Diljit Dosanjh yet, you will. He's a Punjabi singer and actor who became the first Punjabi artist to play Coachella, to sell out Madison Square Garden. He'll be here to tell you his incredible origin story and will break down why his outfit at the Met Gala made so much news around the world.
0: From CBC News, The World This Hour, I'm Arshin Shamaila. Ottawa will invest billions of dollars into BC energy and infrastructure projects. A deal announced today also includes stipulations to protect BC's coasts. It comes ahead of the Prime Minister's planned meeting with Alberta's Premier over a proposed pipeline to the West Coast. John Hernandez reports.
8: The federal government will keep a tanker ban on BC's north coast in place, and Ottawa will pay the province for any environmental risks if a new pipeline is built. That's according to a memorandum of understanding signed by Prime Minister Mark Carney and BC Premier David Eby. Eby opposes a pipeline running through his province, but says he knows he can't fight it.
9: Pipelines are federal jurisdiction, and we do not have the authority to stop a new pipeline.
8: The deal includes money for mining and forestry. Ottawa is also pledging up to $3 billion for a major highway tunnel replacement project. And it will support the expansion of the Roberts Bank Terminal in Delta, BC. The Prime Minister says it will bolster shipping capacity by 50%.
10: This is part of our drive to double non-US exports over the course of the next decade.
8: The agreement also includes conservation efforts and a carbon pricing deal for BC. John Hernandez, CBC News, Vancouver.
0: Much of eastern Canada continues to swelter with temperatures expected to hit the mid-30s Thursday. Environment Canada has issued heat warnings from Windsor, Ontario to Halifax, advising people to drink water, stay out of the sun, and find cool areas to rest. The agency warns extreme heat and stifling humidity could stick around into the weekend. Crews are still battling a raging wildfire outside the village of Fort Simpson in Northwest Territories. So far, they're keeping the flames from reaching the community, but no rain is forecasted for the area until next week. Kate Kyle reports.
11: After days of thick smoke and high winds, crews are now directly attacking the Fort Simpson fire from the air, while ground crews continue their work. The fire's edge still sits just 300 meters from the village. Forrest Tower is a fire information officer in Fort Simpson.
12: We haven't seen any major growth towards town on that eastern edge of the Fort Simpson wildfire, but there's lots of threats still out there and work to do.
11: At times, winds are pushing smoke from the fire toward the village.
12: Really, you know, there's a lot of opportunity for many different wind directions to kind of try and make this fire wrap around into town. So
11: the village is warning residents it could take up to 2 weeks to return to their homes. As the fire continues to burn, rain is still days away. There are more than 120 fires burning across the Northwest Territories. Kate Kyle, CBC News, Yellowknife.
0: Manitoba has asked the federal government to send military help to deal with severe flooding. Extremely heavy rains washed out roads and flooded streets in the Parkland region, about several hundred kilometers northwest of Winnipeg. Several communities and campsites are cut off. And in Dauphin, the hospital was evacuated after the Vermilion River rose over its banks, flooding emergency generators in the hospital's basement.
13: Premier Rob Knuth says that shows the gravity of the situation.
14: If you live in the Parkland or you live in Western Manitoba, you know that the Dauphin Hospital is a hub. This is one of our major hospitals in the region. So the idea that we had to move patients out of there, I think just underlines how serious this really is.
13: Around 60 patients, including a baby, were moved to other hospitals in the province. Waters have now receded in Dauphin, but there is no word on when the hospital will resume operation. A former U.S. Olympian has been charged with property destruction related to the Washington's reflecting pool. The pool has been plagued by algae and peeling paint since its Trump-ordered overhaul. 67-year-old David Earn is a former Olympic canoe racer. He insists he briefly touched a chunk of the peeling paint during his bike ride last month. Prosecutors allege Hearn violently ripped up recently installed sealant and was belligerent to a park employee. And that is The World This Hour. For CBC News, I'm Arshin Shamila.
0: Thank you so much. I'm Farah Morali, and welcome to the second hour of Here and Now. And coming up in the next part of our program, it is another hot one in the city. And if you've had to spend large amounts of time outside so far, you know just how challenging it has been. Coming up, we're going to check in with the Weather Network for an update on why we're seeing this heat and how long it's expected to last. Plus, it is Thursday, which means Paul Zammit will be dropping by in a few moments with his regular gardening segment, answering questions you've submitted. Today, we are talking bugs, insects, especially those we can tend with this time of year. Stay tuned for that. But first, let's head over to Kevin Carrington. He is keeping an eye on traffic for us. I was trying to think of a nice little segue there.
1: Oh. I gotcha. Don't worry, Farah. Stand down. Don't worry. Because we've been stung by FIFA frenzy here in the city. All right.
0: Done.
1: Yep. And we've also been stung with a number of problems out there on our major routes. Just trying to get to the game is going to be an issue. Northbound 427 at Finch. All last hour, we've been dealing with a full closure there. Collision there. One of the vehicles right into a barrier. It affected some of the Finch ramps as well, Farah. But good news, they've now all cleared up. So we can now use the ramps, but still very, very slow northbound heading into the area. Try to avoid getting stuck in it after the Highway 49 area or the 409 ramps, I should say. Northbound on the 400 at Highway 9, that's where we have another crash. It has the left lane blocked, and we had the ramp lane blocked on the westbound Gardner at Jarvis, just past the Jameson ramps there. So with that, you will find it slow both ways from Jarvis to around the Humber Bridge. We've had a number of FIFA motorcades come in as well, some of them police escorts, some not. So again, it's just going to add to the volume that we're dealing with right now. Part of the reason for that, got a full closure on Lakeshore until and beyond game time. East of Jameson out through to Bathurst, all FIFA related. There's a number of road closures and lane closures in the downtown core. So just getting around driving and walking is going to have its issues. A couple of issues also going to be affecting transit. Yes, they beefed up service, but because of the heat, Farah, these trains are going to have to run a little slower than normal. So despite having more trains running from Union to the X grounds, those trains are going to be running every 15 minutes, but a slow 15-minute ride over to those stops. So just keep that in mind if you're going to be out and about. Walk with your water and some patience as well.
0: Okay, thank you very much, Kevin. That is very important advice for folks outside today. And speaking of outside, let's check in with our Khalil Hasnelli. He's keeping track of all the goings outside in the temperature department. How are things looking right now, Khalil?
15: Very, very warm, Farah, as we're still sitting at 34 degrees with a humidex, which is inversing those numbers to 43. So very, very muggy outside, and it's going to remain in the 30s as we go through the rest of the evening under a partly cloudy sky. So a mix of sun and cloud, a small chance of rain going through the overnight hours as well. Rain and even possible thunderstorms. So those sneak up on us very, very fast, hard to predict. And as we go through tomorrow, Environment Canada says very similar conditions to what we see today. So that orange warning is going to still be in effect as we go through Friday, with the temperature getting up to 33 degrees and the humidex into the 40s as well. So rinse and repeat the last couple of days into Friday. So still a very muggy and warm day for Friday. It changes as we go towards the weekend, though. That stifling humidity should decrease, but we're still going to have very high temperatures as we go through Saturday, expecting a partly cloudy sky and 20 29 degrees. It's still, once again, going to feel warmer than that, but not as bad as it is right now and as it is going to be tomorrow. And then through Sunday, 26 degrees, partly cloudy, and a mix of sun and cloud again on Monday at 24. So after Saturday, we're going to see temperatures in the mid-20s for our high. So it's going to be much more manageable come the end of the weekend and the start of the next work week than it currently is right now.
0: All right. Thank you very much, Khalil. We're going to check in now with Kirtha Nassasi-Theron. She is keeping tabs of all the big stories that are happening this hour from our CBC Toronto newsroom. And she joins us now with a peek at the big stories that she is monitoring. Hello there.
16: Hello, Farah. Well, the union representing workers who clean TTC facilities, they held a rally today. They're calling for the Transit Agency Board to hold its contractor accountable for allegedly violating labor and employment laws. And Hamilton police are asking for help in finding a missing 7-year-old boy. Nathaniel Salambi was last seen yesterday at 3 p.m. in the Binbrook Conservation Area, about 30 minutes south of Hamilton. And another day of high temperatures is clashing with tonight's World Cup match between Portugal and Croatia and impacting where people can watch. So we'll have the latest on that as well.
0: Okay, thank you very much, Kirthana. Well, Environment Canada has issued an orange heat warning for the Toronto area, and it looks like we will not be getting a reprieve anytime soon. Temperatures expected to float around the mid-30s tomorrow, possibly into the weekend. It's not just the heat, but the humidity that is making this weather event especially difficult. Let's find out more now with meteorologist Mark Robinson from the Weather Network. He joins us now. Hello, Mark.
17: Hello.
0: So just stepping outside, it feels like this wall of heat just kind of slaps you across the face. What's driving this heat wave that we're seeing right now?
17: Oh, you know what? The tropics, basically. We've opened the gate and to the Gulf of Mexico. I'm going to call it the Gulf of Mexico because all that heat and humidity coming up towards us, coming into southern Ontario, it's not unusual. We do get this kind of thing all the time. It's what really fuels our storms. And right now, though, a little warmer than we're used to.
0: Yeah, I'd say so myself. I'm lucky to be inside and air conditioned at the moment. But a lot of folks, I'm just watching some of those assembling for the FIFA match here in the city, are in the thick of all of that. And a lot of people wondering, Mark, how long this current system is going to last? How many more days of this do you think we're going to be enduring?
17: We're going to see it begin to change over the weekend. We're going to lose that humidity a bit, especially as we get into next week. And that's what really, really drives the feels like it's really, really hot is the high humidity. Simply because, you know, the sweat on your skin can't evaporate very well with the high humidity. But when the humidity lowers, it can evaporate and take heat away much, much easier. So you feel a little cooler, even though the temperatures haven't changed all that much. And that's sort of what we're watching for. I'll be a little bit disappointed because that means that the storm fuel has moved out, but you know, everybody else may be happy.
0: And I understand, speaking of storms, you're actually on the road right now chasing some of these storms. Yeah. Tell us more about where you're heading.
17: Yeah, I'm actually headed out towards some storms on the Lake Huron shoreline. We just had a tornado warning out close to between Belleville and Kingston, which, you know, if you check on the Weather Network, we're actually watching that one like crazy. It literally happened 5 minutes ago.
0: Wow.
17: So that one's headed out over Lake Ontario. But the storms that are popping up along Lake Huron shoreline, headed down towards the GTA Cambridge area. So I'm going to be up and watching that one.
0: Okay, and this might sound like a stupid question, but what do you do when you're watching a storm? Are you outside? Are you in your car? What are you using tools? Like, how do you chase a storm?
17: What I try to do is get up sort of into the business end of the storm and just make sure that I can get that video information back to the Weather Network, and then we can sort of disseminate it as best we can. So just to try and keep our audiences aware of what's coming. And so I can sometimes send right back. We can do live hits with the Weather Network. And if I'm not out for the Weather Network, I'm just out there to see these unbelievable meteorological events that we call thunderstorms.
0: Mm-hmm. And is this all related? You talked about the tornado warning that was just issued. We saw some strong high winds yesterday. My patio umbrella just totally broke in one of those massive gusts of winds. We saw some other tornado warnings. Is this all related to the heat?
17: Yeah, absolutely. You know, this is the storm fuel. Like, you've got high humidity, high heat. You're going to have tons and tons of storm fuel. And what we've got really is a bit of a what we call a heat dome. And a lot of these storms are sort of moving along the northern edge of that quote unquote dome. And that means that, you know, normally what happens is we get a cold front through, it sweeps out all the heat and humidity, and then we have to sort of wait for the atmosphere to recharge. But with the way this one's sort of set up, we're getting these storms through without, you know, big fronts, which means that even though the storms come through like they did yesterday, we still endure another day of high heat and humidity. We've really got to wait for that cold front to come through and really sort of push everything out and back down into the U.S.
0: You mentioned earlier this was hotter than usual, you know, for, I mean, it is heat that we've seen before in this region, but yeah. Perhaps this is a bit early. How typical or how many types of these type, how many of these types of heat events do we typically see in a summer?
17: Well, I mean, we usually see at least one like this. Mm-hmm. You know, this is, we're definitely above average. We're going to go back down towards seasonal next week. But that doesn't preclude another one coming because we quite often see these humid, hot, humid events in August. So to see one this early in June, we still got a lot of, and into July, you know, we still got a lot of summer left. And so we may, there's a very good chance we're going to see something like this again, especially given, you know, what we've got happening in the atmosphere this year. So, you know, I don't want to say we're all done, no, because we probably aren't.
0: It certainly sounds like we got to buckle up for some more. And speaking of buckle up, Mark, we wish you a safe travels to this potential tornado. Stay safe out there.
17: Oh, I will. And it's always good. I just this is what I do. This is what I enjoy doing. So.
0: That's good. Not everyone would go chasing after a potential tornado. So we're glad you like what you do.
17: Thank you. Yes, it's fun.
0: That is Mark Robinson. He's a meteorologist with the Weather Network. We were talking about this heat event that we are in the midst of, and of course, some of the storms that we have been seeing as of late.

0: Econ Blondes with Summer in July. Kind of a perfect song for a hot day. Mm-hmm. In the beginning of July, the BC Bland are one of many performing this weekend at Mariposa Folk Festival in Aurelia. Weren't we supposed to go to that, Kev?
1: Yeah,
0: I thought we made a plan to do that.
1: I don't know. Next year, I guess.
0: Next year. Well. Love to see Econ Blonde. That would be a really fun show to see. It's 18 or 19 minutes now after 4 o'clock. Let's check in with Kevin for an update on traffic and transit.
1: Now, if we are going to go to next year's event, we might want to leave now. It's really busy trying to get out of the city. I'm just saying. Northbound 427 at Finch, just one of a number of issues that we're dealing with. All lanes still blocked off there. They've opened up the Finch ramps, but however, still no access from eastbound Finch onto the northbound 427. Northbound 400 at Highway 9, they were cleaning up from an earlier crash, still reportedly blocking the left lane. And then there is the situation on the Gardiner. Not only are we dealing with volume, not just people here for the game, but we got people just trying to get to and from the downtown core, trying to get to and from work right now. We got a motorcade that's making its way into the city as well. This in addition to all the delays because of a number of FIFA-related road closures off the highway as well. So they're closing off as they bring some buses in. We've already had a few buses that have come in that did not have police escorts. And speaking of escorts, let me introduce you to King and Strawn. It is a wash right now with Portugal fans making their way to Toronto Stadium. Oh my goodness. I'm hearing from traffic spotters, it's absolutely wild right now. So yeah, busy out there on the roads for sure.
0: Well, it is Thursday, which means our gardening expert Paul Zammit is back. This heat wave we've been experiencing may not be encouraging you to get out into the garden this weekend, but Paul is here with advice for the next time you do. Paul is, of course, a professor of horticulture at Niagara College. Today we are focusing on good and bad insects in the garden. Thanks in advance to everyone who sent in their questions. We'll try to get to as many as possible. Hello and welcome, Paul.
2: Nice to be inside.
0: Very nice to be inside. You and I were just chatting earlier. I made the mistake of going out to do some gardening yesterday afternoon. It lasted about 20 minutes before back in.
2: I could take the heat. I could take the humidity. I'm from the Mediterranean, but I have to say this has just hit me. So my advice to everyone is, you know, be that early bird. I'm out there like trying getting stuff done before 9. And then I went out yesterday to do some cleanup after like 7:30. Really important to make sure that you're staying hydrated, but also that the garden is staying hydrated, particularly new plantings, new trees, containers, which dry out very, very quickly. And I'm a bit conscious about water resources. So I remind everyone, use water very carefully rather than spraying plants all over the place. Just get it at the base so we don't have a lot evaporating away. And I did see yesterday when I was out there, you know, a bird came down and collected, was trying to drink out of a little dish on the ground. Just a reminder, if you can, you know, put out water for wildlife, but make sure you're changing that water regularly. So what I do is I just pour that into my watering can out of the bird bath so that mosquitoes don't build. And that's what I use to water first. Really important to do that.
0: That's a really good message. We often don't think about the birds in the heat as well. So some good advice if you are going to be out in the garden to think of them. Shall we get into some questions?
2: Let's do it.
0: Paul, okay, let's start with a call we got today. Take a listen.
3: Hi, it's Mike Sikorski, and I want to leave a question for Paul Zammit. Well, in my backyard, I've got these three large mounds of ant colonies. They reoccur every year. I mow them down, but they keep on coming back. I've tried cinnamon, then dish water, dish soap, everything possible to get rid of these guys, but these obviously are smart ants. I put down those baits where the ant crawls in and tries to get the poison. They just push those aside. So I was thinking of using a pitchfork and digging this colony up, but that would wreck the grass, everything around, and I might get a sinkhole. My neighbor said, well, try gasoline, pour gasoline down, but I don't want to try that because there's trees and that might do more damage than good. So I've tried everything. Maybe Paul could come up with the rescue mission for me. Thanks.
0: Wow. All right, Paul. Any rescue mission for Mike here with these ants?
2: Well, Mike has certainly done a lot of different things. And yeah. I'm going to say I'm a big fan of ants. Ants are very important for soil health. They aerate the soil. They move organic matter. They do a lot. They also move some insects. They're known to farm aphids because they collect the honeydew. So they do a lot of good, again, for soil health. But I can understand when their colonies become very, very large, it can become problematic. And I'm also the first to say I don't enjoy when they move inside the house. But having them in the garden. In terms of what's being done, depending on the size of the colony, baits will work, but it takes time to do that. I'm not a big fan of poisons because then other things eat that and it just goes up through the ecosystem. What I will say to Mike is what he was thinking about the pitchfork, not the gasoline. Absolutely not. Please, everyone, be very careful in these dry conditions. Fires don't just start above the ground. They can start underneath the ground with tree roots. So please be very, very careful. That is a no-no. What I have done when I was at the Toronto Botanical Garden, we had one that was very close to the building. And I did exactly what Mike did. I just took a pitchfork, said sorry to the ants, and just kept cultivating the soil. They came out by the thousands, but after about 2 weeks, they were gone. They just simply move on. You disturb their site. Now, I suspect what Mike's got are very large colonies, so he's just going to need to be persistent. He won't get a sinkhole, but doing with the pitchfork is what I would personally recommend. That's what worked for me.
0: Okay, Mike, pitchfork is key here. Let's move on to another email we got from Devora. Paul, she wrote to say, hello, we have a very tall catalpa tree in our backyard, estimated to be 80 plus years old. It's beautiful, but we are on our fourth or fifth year in a row with aphids. The clouds of aphids get thick and the aphids destroy the foliage. The leaves drop and the aphids leave sticky honeydew, which you were just talking about, Paul, all over our deck, yard, and decks and yards of our neighbors. We can't use the yard when the aphids take over. We can't use our clothesline because the sticky stuff gets onto our clothes. I've spent about $3,000 every year for chemicals to be injected into the tree to prevent the aphids from returning, but they keep coming back. It's becoming unaffordable. Is there another potential solution? And that's from Devora, Paul.
2: What a great name.
0: Yeah.
2: Catalpas are wonderful trees. In full bloom right now, they're just these clouds of white. They look like little tiny orchids and they will drop. One of the drawbacks is they are magnets to aphids, just like some lindens are. And, you know, with trees of that size, it becomes problematic. That's where I do recommend an arborist coming in, which sounds like what it was done. My recommendation in cases of aphid populations, when you are doing spraying, is you don't only get the good, you get the non-target organisms as well. And really what I have found is finding a balance with aphids. I don't think they're a bad

0: Butterflies lay lots and lots of eggs where there are colonies of aphids. And listen to this one, Farah. One single larvae of a hoverfly can eat between 30 to 400 aphids. 30 aphids in a day, 400 in its life cycle. And they lay many, many eggs.
1: Wow.
0: So bringing that in and having that biological process, it isn't something that's going to eliminate it this year, but with time, it can certainly create a bit of a balance. And that's really all that you can do for something so large, is we want to invite nature in because it's a bloodbath and it's eat or be eaten.
1: Mm-hmm. That's really good for Devorah to know. Maybe she can start that and continue it through the season. Now, Paul, we got an email from someone named Annie, and she actually sent us a picture accompanying it. And the caption says, I have these red bugs in my yard that seem to congregate on rocks. Are they bad? They just seem creepy because there are so many of them. And just to describe them to our listeners, they're kind of clustered on a rock, like a rust colored, I can't tell how big they am. They've got striped backs and long antenna and long legs.
0: And they'll get to about half an inch. And what those are box elder bugs.
1: Oh.
0: And we're seeing lots and lots of them, particularly with box elder or Manitoba maple trees, which are a little bit weedy. They self-seed everywhere in laneways. We see them in hedges, and box elders love those plants, and their populations simply explode. They are one of our native insects, but they are problematic more, not so much because of what they're eating. They feed on young foliage. Mm-hmm. It's more the volumes of them. And when you go to like crush them, far, they have a real pungent smell. That's why a lot of things don't eat them. Really, they're more a nuisance pest than anything else. And I would say over the past 5 years, we have seen populations explode. I've got an uncle down on Dundas. He is just plastered by the thousands. And best thing with them is vacuuming them up, sweeping them up, getting rid of them. They also get into the house. We'll see more and more towards the fall.
1: Mm.
0: But they're not a pest from the standpoint that they're causing damage. They're more a nuisance, and physical removal is really what's best. You can use pyrethrins, but once again, pyrethrins will not only kill them, they'll kill any insect that they touch.
1: So you got to be careful with that.
0: One does, yes.
1: Okay, yeah. That's good to know. I hadn't seen these before until Annie sent in this photo, but it sounds like lots of people have been contending with
0: those. And
1: when you
0: see them, you don't see one or two, you see them by the hundreds.
1: Okay, no, that's really good. Thank you, Annie, for sharing the image as well. That's really helpful for us to try and identify. Paul, before I let you go, what are we going to be talking about next week?
0: Well, next week I want to talk about pollinators. We hear so much discussion about what we can do in our garden, and there's kind of some myths out there, and I want people just to think beyond the bees. We love the bees, but there's so many other beneficial insects that we can attract. And so, you know, I want our listeners to maybe tell us what they're doing in their garden, but also to share some information of what we can do and what we need to look out for.
1: It's going to be a popular topic. I mean, just judging by all the emails and questions we got about insects, people are going to have a lot, I think, to say about pollinators.
0: Insects drive the world.
1: They sure do. Well, hopefully that was helpful to our listeners. Paul, it's always great to see you.
0: Thank you for having me.
1: That is Professor of Horticulture, Paul Zammit. He will be back again next week at this time. And as you just heard him mention, the theme next week is attracting and supporting pollinators. We'd love to start getting your questions now. You can email in your questions here and now at cbc.ca. You can also leave a message like Mike did with Paul. The number is 416-205-2700. Don't forget to describe the question you have or the plant or the issue that you're dealing with. And a reminder, if you sent in a question and missed it being on the air, you can always listen back to our previous Gardening Seconds segments, rather, on our CBC Listen app. We got lots more to come on the program, but first, your local news is next.
2: 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From CBC Toronto, here's your news at 4:30, 34 degrees and mostly cloudy in Toronto. Good afternoon. I'm Kirthana Sassy-Theron. Here's Kevin Carrington with a look at the roads.
3: Yes, ahead of tonight's game already. Portugal supporters have taken over the intersection of King and Strawn.
2: Thanks so much, Kevin. Hamilton police continue their search for a missing 7-year-old boy. Nathaniel Salambi was last seen yesterday at 3 p.m. in the Binbrook Conservation Area, about 30 minutes south of Hamilton. Adam Kimber is with Hamilton police.
4: We concluded some of the searching last evening just due to the darkness. We did have officers in the park throughout the night. And this morning, we've re-engaged our search. We have the mounted unit. We have our ground search and rescue team. We have an OPP helicopter. And we've got Peel Marine coming out. We also have our marine unit. So we've got a lot of people out here today, the Hamilton Fire. We have EMS on standby.
2: Police describe Nathaniel as black with a thin build. He's about 4 feet tall with short shaved hair. He was last seen wearing a white tank top with Thomas the Tank Engine pictures on the front. He had green shorts with

0: a small orange logo and green swim goggles. Police closed the conservation area while they search for the seven-year-old. Anyone with information on his whereabouts are urged to contact police. Well, Ontario's expansion of strong mayor powers last year was met with predominantly negative feedback. That's according to civil servants in documents obtained by CBC News. Queen's Park reporter Sean Jeffords has the story.
1: I just think it's the right thing to do since all the responsibility falls on the mayor.
2: Premier Doug Ford back in 2022 after introducing strong mayor powers. Since then, the province has expanded the controversial system to 216 municipalities. But according to documents obtained by CBC News through a Freedom of Information request, the expansion last spring was met with predominantly negative feedback, according to civil servants. The powers are unnecessary, undemocratic, and inappropriate for small municipalities, they wrote, summarizing more than 760 pieces of consultation submissions. The powers give mayors the ability to hire and fire city staff, veto votes, and pass bylaws with the support of only a third of council. NDP MPP Jeff Birch is questioning why the PCs pushed ahead in light of the negative feedback.
3: It's distressing that the government doesn't seem to be listening to anyone.
2: Green Party leader Mike Schreiner says communities should be able to opt out.
4: So many municipalities do not want these powers because they know they're divisive, they know they're anti-democratic.
2: A spokesperson for Ontario's Minister of Municipal Affairs defended the powers, saying they're intended to help build housing. Sean Jeffords, CBC News, Toronto.
0: The union representing workers who clean TTC facilities held a rally today. They're calling for the transit agency board to hold its contractor accountable for allegedly violating labor and employment laws. Renzo Garcia is the branch president for the Justice for Janitors Toronto branch of SEIU Local 2.
5: They don't want to make the workers part of the union. So it's what happened with this is people working as a cleaner, you know, in under the umbrella of Dexterra, is they don't receive, you know, a good salary. They underpay. So that's the reason why we're here, because they're looking forward to be part of the union.
0: The union SEIU Local 2 says Dexterra is employing non-union subcontractors while paying them below minimum wage and under the table. The union says it has filed a complaint with the Ontario Labour Relations Board and urging the TTC board to require Dexterra to fulfill its obligations regarding hiring cleaning workers. In a statement to CBC, a TTC spokesperson says they will be reaching out to the union directly for more information. Well, Toronto just cannot escape this grueling heat wave. Another day of high temperatures clashing with tonight's World Cup match between Portugal and Croatia and impacting where people can watch it. The CBC's Lane Harrison has more on how another very hot day is affecting the city.
6: Fans hoping to cheer on their team at Nathan Phillips Square this evening will have to find another watch party because it's getting so hot the city is canceling match broadcasts in the square, focusing its cooling and hydration resources on those marching to the stadium or watching at the FIFA Fan Festival. Dr. Michelle Murdy, Toronto's Medical Officer of Health, says the focus is making sure those people get proper water and misting stations.
7: We don't have that same infrastructure around Nathan Phillips Square, unfortunately. And so if we had a lot of people who were watching the game there as well, it would be really difficult.
6: And any match day in Toronto means a chance of delays getting in and out of downtown. But Metrolinx has been warning the temperature may slow down GO trains too, because high heat causes rails to expand, which leads to possible delays or cancellations. Transit consultant Jonathan English explains why.
8: The track could expand so much that it buckles.
6: He says that could mean a big bump or something more serious. So trains have to take it slow until it gets cooler. Lane Harrison, CBC News, Toronto.
0: And that's a look at what's making news in Toronto this hour. I'm Kirthana Sasitharan. The time right now is 4:36.
9: Thanks so much, Kirthana. I'm Farah Morali, and you are listening to Here and Now. We got much more to come on the program. We will take you to, we will check in with Portugal fans from all ends of the city that are gathered at Stanley Park this afternoon to make their way to Toronto Stadium for that big game that is happening at 7 o'clock tonight. We will bring you that in just a few moments. But first, let's head over to Kevin Carrington for a peek at the traffic situation. No doubt those road closures for the game, well in effect.
10: That's the thing. I mean, tried to see the roads. I got to look through all these Portugal fans. They're blocking my view right now. They have fully taken over the King and Strong area. This team has a huge fan base. So I'm not surprised right now. So yeah, really, really difficult to navigate around the city. Really difficult to navigate on the roads in and out of the city. Gardner still jammed both ways. Westbound approaching York, they're now in the process of shutting down some live lanes. Got a FIFA motorcade on its way. We had one just pass through not too long ago. But all afternoon, we've been dealing with this full closure northbound 427 at Finch. Yeah, still closed and still no access from eastbound Finch onto the northbound 427. Southbound 400 ramp to Major Mac, just one of many stalled vehicles this afternoon. We have some eastbound 401 issues at Yonge and the Express, a right lane crash, and now at Kennedy the Express, we got a right lane crash there too. So really slow getting into Scarborough. But also check this out. The heat not only affecting drivers and, you know, what to wear and just how everyone's navigating this afternoon, it's also affecting the road surfaces. Forgot about you. Westbound collectors at Huron Ontario, huge pothole that's opened up in the center lane.
9: Oh, wow.
10: Have a number of vehicles that have got up and close and personal with that pothole and now find themselves broken down at the side of the road. So be on the lookout for that. But probably we'll have reports of similar situations elsewhere. Northbound 400 at 88, watch for tire in the center lane. We cleared out the northbound 400 at Highway 9, but I'm hearing now as well more debris, and this is northbound 410 through the 407 ramps. MTO is saying it's everywhere. So yeah, just more to add to my list of things out there on the roads. Tires today and some mystery debris out here on the 410 as well.
9: Oh my goodness. Okay, mm-hmm. Lots to keep an eye on. We're going to check back in with you soon. Thanks, Kevin.
10: No problem.
9: We're going to head over to Khalil Hostelli now. He is keeping an eye on the forecast for us this afternoon. Khalil, we just heard a report from Arlene Harrison about the effects this heat is having. How are things looking right now?
11: It's not going to get much better, unfortunately, as we go through the rest of the evening. There's still going to be a very high Humidex reading. The temperature is still going to be above 30 degrees as we go through the rest of our Thursday. And even as we go through the overnight hours, we're dropping down to 23 degrees under a partly cloudy sky. However, Farah, the Humidex is still going to be in the 30s. That's through the overnight hours at the absolute coolest part of the overnight as well. So really no relief from it as we go through the overnight. And into tomorrow, there's a possibility of rain and thunderstorms through the nighttime and through most of the day tomorrow. It's not going to be a complete washout. It's still going to be a partly cloudy sky, but these rain and these thunderstorms can come up on us very, very fast. And Environment Canada says there's a good chance that they'll come down on us tomorrow. We're getting up to a high of 33, feeling like the low 40s. So once again, rinse and repeat the same temperatures from today into tomorrow. As we go to towards the weekend, a bit of a shift perhaps, with the temperatures coming down a bit and the Humidex coming down a bit as well. 29 degrees, the estimated high for Saturday, 26 on Sunday. So getting back down toward normal temperatures by the end of the weekend, that will be a little bit of help for people. And the entire weekend, we're actually supposed to see a lot of sunshine, I should say. And then getting started on the work week again, we have temperatures in the mid-20s. So really the next 48 hours, let's say, Farah, is going to be where that heat is going to be still very much upon us, and then a little bit of a change come Sunday, hopefully.
9: Okay, we will be watching for that. Okay, thank you very much, Khalil. Well, fan marches to Toronto Stadium are underway this afternoon. Portugal fans began their march from Stanley Park in the city's West End earlier, and closer to game time, Croatian fans will be marching from Croatia House down to Exhibition Place. CBC Toronto reporter Greg Ross is in the middle of all of that action. He's marching with the Portuguese fan parade right now. Hello, Greg.
12: Hello.
9: What's happening where you are right now?
12: To tell you, this is just a crazy scene. We are on Strawn Avenue. Right now, we've made our way to Fleet Street, which is not far from the Prince's Gates, as you know. And thousands and thousands of fans have literally taken over the streets. They've shut down Strawn Avenue from King Street all the way to Front Street for this march. These fans, as you mentioned, met in Stanley Park, and they were chanting and cheering as early as, you know, 1 and 2 o'clock this afternoon. This parade, this march, left the park at around 4 o'clock, and they are still, thousands and thousands of fans making their way to Toronto Stadium to watch Portugal take on Croatia. This is a huge match, a chance to go to the round of 16 on the line between these two teams. Of course, 41-year-old Cristiano Ronaldo playing in Toronto here in the World Cup. Some Croatian fans, anyways, are hoping this is his last World Cup game ever. Undoubtedly, this will be his last World Cup. These fans here for Portugal are hoping that this is just the beginning, as they're hoping that Portugal can win this game and Cristiano Ronaldo can move on to the next round.
9: All right, Greg, you can hear some of the fans are surrounding you right now. Who do you have with you?
12: Well, I've got a gentleman from Pembroke, Ontario, but originally from Portugal. His name is Victor. And just let me describe, before we get Victor on here, what he looks like. He's got his Portugal jersey on. He's draped in a Portuguese flag. His face is painted half green, half red, the colors of Portugal. And he's wearing sunglasses that have the Portuguese flag on them. You came prepared, Victor, for this game, because this means a lot to you.
13: It does. This is going to be an incredible match. It's great to have the FIFA here in Canada, in Toronto, to have the ability to come and watch the game and to see this crowd support our country. It's incredible.
12: Now, Victor has never seen a World Cup game live. He's never seen Ronaldo play live. What does it mean to you in your home country to see the country you were born in play here in Canada, where you were raised, where you live, and to see Cristiano Ronaldo, an idol, a hero, play live here in Toronto?
13: It's amazing. I mean, there's no words to describe it, but it just brings back the country that I love so much. It's overwhelming the way I feel right now.
12: I think Victor's getting emotional here.
9: I think we might have actually lost Greg Ross. Greg, are you still there, my friend? No. Okay. Clearly lots of big crowds around Greg Ross. You could hear them in the background. He was having a great conversation with a Portugal fan.
10: I think I'd give that Portugal fan a hug or something.
9: Yeah. He was just getting emotional talking about the game. So much excitement around that game. That is kicking off today at 7 p.m. at Toronto Stadium. As you just heard Greg mention, they are marching to the stadium. And you know what? We actually managed to get Greg Ross back. Greg, are you there?
12: Can you hear me? Hello?
9: Yeah,
12: I'm here.
9: Yeah.
12: Can you hear me?
9: We are here. We can hear you well. Can you hear us?
12: Okay. I can hear you. I'm letting Victor go because he's anxious. He's like, I got to go find my crew. But he is leaving. Go to the game. Enjoy that game, Victor. He's asking me in my ear, can I go?
9: Oh,
12: I got to
9: get
12: going.
9: He's got lots to do.
12: Yeah, just a crazy, crazy scene here.
9: Greg,
12: he's got a big, important game to watch.
9: Absolutely. And speaking of which, Greg, I heard you've been speaking to people from the local Portuguese community about what this moment means to them to have their team play right here in the city for Toronto's last match. What have they been saying?
12: Well, you know that there's just this massive Portuguese community here in Toronto. Many of them, you know, have never seen this national team play live. Many of them, have only been able to watch on television. You know how the bars are packed every World Cup with fans to watch these matches. But here these fans get to see it in person and here in Canada, where they were either born or where they grew up, and with the country they now call home. So just an incredible emotional moment for a lot of these fans. And you see it on their faces. Like Victor's face was painted. Many other faces here are painted. Everybody seems to have a jersey. They're waving flags. One of the flags I'm looking at right now is half Portugal flag and half Canadian flag. These fans, they are proud to be Canadian, but they love their home countries of Portugal.
9: Absolutely. Greg, thank you so much for making time for us on a busy day for you. Stay cool out there.
12: My pleasure.
9: That is CBC Toronto reporter Greg Ross. He is marching with the team Portugal fans in downtown Toronto this hour. They're making their way to the stadium. We will have more coverage of the game throughout the program. We're going to check in with our reporter, Thomas Dagla, a little bit later in the program. He is going to be at Toronto Stadium and will bring us more, so stay tuned for that. Now, to get fans ready for all the action tonight, award-winning local singer Deborah Cox is performing at FanFest. You might remember she was just on our program very recently. Here she is with her song, One Wish.

0: One Wish. That was Deborah Cox. She's performing at FIFA Fan Fest tonight, just ahead of Portugal versus Croatia at Toronto Stadium. It is the sixth and final game Toronto is hosting. 10 minutes before 5 o'clock. Let's head over to Kevin now for an update on how traffic is moving with all of the game closures.
1: Yep, it's time for my traffic report, my FIFA reports on the 50 now. But right now we got a number of FIFA-related issues that we're dealing with. Of course, you heard Greg mention King and Strawn awash with Portugal fans right now. Many of them got their faces painted too. And King blocked off right down to Front Street near Toronto Stadium. We got, as I said, a number of FIFA game day road closures on Lakeshore. It's blocked off east of Jameson out through to Bathurst. Now, on the Gardiner, as far as the major routes are concerned, it's jammed up in both directions. They were shutting down live lanes westbound approaching York. That for a FIFA motorcade. We've had a few come through already, some with police escort, some without. So when you're coming into the downtown core, it takes some extra time. You're going to need it. It is hot. Trains are running even slower than normal. So even though we've got more trains running from Union to the X, those trains are going to be running slowly. And that is because of the heat precautions.
0: Okay, thank you very much, Kevin. Well, it wasn't exactly a surprise, but yesterday we learned that the United States has officially opted out of extending the trilateral trade agreement known as CUSMA. It is raising a lot of questions about what it means for the future of the trade deal and what happens next. For more on this, we have reached Viet Vu. He's a manager of economic research at the DAIS at Toronto Metropolitan University. Hello, Viet.
2: Good afternoon, Farah, and let's hope everyone keeps cool through this conversation, figuratively and literally as well.
0: That is very true. A lot of people certainly stressed about this news, which wasn't exactly a surprise, the United States deciding to decline the extension of CUSMA. What does it mean, though, for the agreement as it stands now?
2: You're exactly right. This was an outcome most of us were expecting. They've signaled for months, if not over a year, that they were not going to immediately agree to renew the deal for another 16 years. But for the time being, this announcement doesn't change our current state. We're still exactly where we were on June 30th. You know, the sectoral tariffs that are hurting us continue to be here, but so is CUSMA and the protection CUSMA provide. And unfortunately, the trade uncertainties that has been plaguing the Canadian economy is still here as well. So we haven't moved forward, but we haven't moved backwards either.
0: So the ball doesn't really change right now as it stands. But what happens next with the renegotiation of the agreement that will have to begin?
2: Well, the next step is for formal talks between Canada and the U.S. to be announced in perhaps similar manners that talks between U.S. and Mexico have been announced. But it's interesting that talks between Canada and U.S. have in fact not started yet. But this is a tactic that the Americans have used before. They know that Canada and Mexico have more in common, and so they're dividing and conquering. This is in fact how CUSMA was initially negotiated, with the U.S. and Mexico agreeing to a deal first, then Canada joining later. Domestically, though, I think the Prime Minister and his team will increasingly face questions about tangible progress on the negotiations. So I expect that they'll want to announce the start of a formal negotiation soon, even before summer ends.
0: Where does this leave the talks on some of those sectoral tariffs that you mentioned between Canada and the United States? Certainly that's where the Canadian officials, I imagine, are feeling the most pressure, particularly from many people across this country.
2: That's exactly it. And while not a lot has changed, we have been able to get more concrete signals about what US wants to be lifting those tariffs over the past couple of weeks. Now, I do want to say that there's signals only because what Jameson Grier, the chief negotiator for the US, says sometimes differ greatly from what Donald Trump says. But so far, they want to keep the broad confines of CUSMA and address three specific things with Canada. First, there's dairy management, of increased access for American producers to the Canadian market. Mm-hmm. Second, there's electricity transmission, where they want more ways that open up American electricity producers to sell electricity in Canada, not just the other way around. And third and finally, digital regulation on how much Canada can regulate and tax US tech and AI companies.
0: That's really helpful to hear as background for when these talks continue. There has been a threat in the past, we've heard, from U.S. President Donald Trump of withdrawing from CUSMA. And we know that that hasn't been raised as of late. But he would have to, the United States would have to issue, I understand, a 6-month notice of withdrawal to do so. At what stage could that potentially be a risk here?
2: I don't think that has ever been a risk because the 6-month withdrawal timeline could have been activated at any point in the past year or two because that did not need to wait until July 1st. And so them not having activated that is a credible signal that tells you that the Americans agree that CUSMA is broadly beneficial. CUSMA allows, for example, American agricultural sector to flourish both by getting imported fertilizer and by selling things like oranges to Canada. And so they know that by pulling out of CUSMA, they will end up hurting the economy a lot more. So I think these threats are very empty.
0: We know that CUSMA doesn't expire until 2036. And I'm wondering, in theory, could Canada, Mexico, and the U.S. just enter into like a perpetual series of yearly renegotiations over the next decade until that expiration date? How likely do you think that could be, that could happen here?
2: I mean, it is a possible scenario, but I don't think it is very likely at all. And that's because Donald Trump is in fact running out of time as he has to face a pretty difficult midterm election in November. And that's important because American Congress has broad power over setting trade agreements, only allowing the president to make minor adjustments to CUSMA to provide flexibility during these talks. But the type of deal that the American is seeking with Canada and Mexico that is on top of CUSMA may go beyond what's considered minor. And so Trump also has to convince Congress that they have the power to do this or get their approval. And right, they're definitely running out of time to do this.
0: Yeah, we really appreciate your insights on this story. I know since it broke on Canada Day, a lot of people have questions about it. Thank you for joining us to break it down.
2: No, thanks for having me.
0: Viet Vu is a manager of economic research at the Dais at Toronto Metropolitan University. We were talking about the decision by the United States to decline the extension of the CUSMA agreement. Let's head over to Kevin Carrington for a peek at how things are moving out there.
1: Yeah, well, they've agreed to shut down the Gardner both ways, basically between Yonge and Dufferin right now. They got a motorcade that's coming through. They've had quite a few that have come through in recent minutes. So it's jammed up both ways, as you can imagine. We already got the lakeshore that's closed east of Jameson out through to Bathurst. And then we got supporters of both Croatia and Portugal making their way a la masse down to Toronto Stadium right now. So we got all of that hoopla to deal with as well. But it's jammed up on the Gardner both ways. Northbound 427 at Finch still got all lanes blocked off there for an earlier crash. Eastbound 401 dealing with crashes in the express at Yonge and at Kennedy out in the Scarborough area. Westbound 401 collectors at here, Ontario, watch for a huge pothole in the center lane. MTO's been called in to fill that up. Northbound 400 at 88, watch for a tire reportedly in the center lane. The owner of that tire off to the right shoulder right now. And northbound 410 through the 407 ramps, not sure what it is, but they say there's debris everywhere, just like FIFA fans everywhere.
0: Speaking of FIFA fans, we are going to break down the game that is Portugal versus Croatia that's happening right here in Toronto. Joe Callahan will join us to set the table for that coming up. But first, the World This Hour is next.
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6: I'm Tanya Fletcher. The Prime Minister is out west talking energy today, first announcing infrastructure and resource dollars for BC, and hours later making a joint announcement with Alberta's Premier. What all of this means for that controversial new pipeline to the west coast, on Your World Tonight at 6 o'clock, 6:30 in Newfoundland.
7: From CBC News, The World This Hour, I'm Arshin Shamila. Canada will uphold a ban on oil tankers off British Columbia's north coast. That will make it harder for Alberta to advance any pipeline routes that run through northern BC. That promise is a part of a multi-billion dollar agreement between BC and the federal government. BC Premier David Eby.
8: There is no way that we see a new bitumen pipeline going through the north of the province. The fact that tanker ban is uplifted, respected, and committed to again by the federal government in this agreement is a significant win for British Columbia.
7: Today's deal comes with new funding for mining, lumber, and clean energy projects. It also says BC will be compensated for environmental risks if Ottawa imposes an oil pipeline on the province. We're expecting to hear more specifics on Alberta's pipeline proposal later today. Alberta Premier Danielle Smith will hold a joint news conference with the Prime Minister in Calgary. The union representing 60,000 nurses in BC says its members have begun their job action. It will begin with nurses no longer performing non-nursing duties and with restrictions on overtime. The union previously warned the action could escalate to a large-scale withdrawal of services. Union members rejected a tentative contract offer several weeks ago. They say they're facing increasing safety and burnout issues. Severe flooding in western Manitoba has caused widespread damage. The province's premier, Wab Kanoo, is surveying the situation by air. More than 50 roads have been flooded or washed out. As CBC's Josh Crabb reports, the premier is calling on Ottawa for help.
9: Dozens of roads washed away and communities in western Manitoba flooded after heavy rains. Some areas received as much as 200 millimeters in a few days. The town of Swan River, about 380 kilometers northwest of Winnipeg, has been hit hard. Mayor Lance Jacobson says the flooding has led to mandatory evacuations.
10: Well, sandbagging efforts just couldn't keep up and it was just too much water.
9: Major highways around town have been cut off. Farther south, the city of Dauphin is under a state of emergency. The hospital's emergency department was evacuated because of flooding. 57 patients and one infant were moved. Mayor David Boziak says the challenge is far from over.
11: Because of the speed and the volume of water, it's caused significant damage.
9: Premier Wab Kanoo has called on Ottawa to send the Canadian Armed Forces. So far, the federal government hasn't announced whether any troops will be deployed. Josh Crabb, CBC News, Winnipeg.
7: A wildfire continues to threaten the village of Fort Simpson in the Northwest Territories. The fire's edge is just 300 meters from the village, but so far, crews have been keeping the flames from reaching the community. No rain is forecasted for the area until next week, and the village is warning residents it could take up to 2 weeks to return to their homes. There are more than 120 fires burning across the Northwest Territories. This morning marked the unofficial kickoff of what is being called the greatest outdoor show on earth. The Calgary Stampede officially gets going tomorrow, but today politicians turned out for the traditional pancake breakfast. The CBC's Salim Valji has more.
12: It wouldn't be Stampede without the first flip.
13: Alberta Premier Danielle Smith is already feeling the Stampede vibe. The next 2 weeks are a celebration of Western culture and fashion, not to mention the horses and rides. But first, a hearty breakfast and a lighthearted jab at visiting Finance Minister François-Philippe Champagne.
12: And I'm going to go make sure that François knows how to flip those pancakes. We know we brought some Eastern politicians out before who weren't able to do as good a job of that, but we're going to make sure that he knows how to do it so he can take those skills back home.
13: Calgary Mayor Jeremy Farkas is already feeling the heat.
14: Oh my gosh, they usually say Stampede is not a very high-stakes event, but I think the first flip for my first year as mayor, we're in for...
13: Nearly 1.5 million people attended last year's Stampede. Salim Valji, CBC News, Calgary.
7: And that is your World This Hour. For CBC News, I'm Arshin Shamila.

0: Thank you so much. I'm Farah Morali, and you are listening to the final hour of Here and Now. And coming up in the last half hour of our show, or the last hour of our show, getting away with the time here, in just a few hours, fans are going to brave the scorching temperatures to take in the final FIFA World Cup match taking place here in Toronto. It's a highly anticipated matchup between Portugal and Croatia, with players like Cristiano Ronaldo and Luka Modric bringing plenty of star power to Toronto Stadium. We will check back in with analyst Joe Callahan for the latest on that game and what lies ahead coming up. But first, we're going to check in with Kevin Carrington. He knows what time it is, which is not 5:30. It's 5 o'clock.
1: It's FIFA time.
0: It's FIFA time.
1: That's what it is.
0: And with FIFA time, there are plenty of issues on the road. Let's talk about them.
1: Yes. First issue is, I feel it for those fans that are walking around right now with their faces painted. Like, they feel all that makeup melting off.
0: Hopefully they used a setting spray.
1: Is that a thing?
0: Yeah.
1: Kirthan
0: and I will explain that to you later.
1: All right,
0: but
1: awesome.
0: Yes, yeah, it's something that helps you prevent it from sweat, prevent your sort of skin from sweating it off.
1: How do you prevent traffic jams and road closures?
0: I wish there was a setting spray for that. Yeah. It doesn't exist.
1: Okay. Well, that's a situation on the Gardner. It's jammed both ways. We got westbound approaching York. Just the left lane is all that's getting by. There have FIFA motorcades coming to and from the downtown core. Now, if you're trying to leave downtown, it's a mess. Northbound 427 at Finch. All lanes are still blocked off there for a collision. That's where you will be forced off. Still no access from eastbound Finch onto the northbound 427. And many of the surrounding routes, as you can imagine, are very, very busy, just like the downtown core. Very, very busy. 401 busy too. Eastbound issues approaching Yonge in the Express, a crash, and they were cleaning up another one at Kennedy, also in the Express, blocking the right lane. But it's westbound 401 collectors at Hurontario. Ontario. Huge pothole in the center lane, and a few victims of that pothole are off to the shoulder right now, the left shoulder, and possibly some possible problems at Guelph Line to watch out for as well. If you're traveling out of the city on the northbound 400 at 88, tire, I don't know how big this tire is. Two left lanes are blocked off. They got a vehicle off to the side that's probably the owner of that tire as well. But northbound 410 through the 407 ramps, still unconfirmed reports of debris, but that debris, just like FIFA fans, everywhere.
0: Yeah, it sounds like it.
1: Yeah, so watch out for that.
0: Crazy afternoon out there. Stay safe to all those driving or commuting. Let's head over to our Khalil Hassan Ali now. He has the task of bringing the weather reports to us through the show, and he joins us now with an update on how things are faring outside. Khalil, a lot of soccer fans making their way to Toronto Stadium. What are they in store for?
2: They're in store for very humid temperatures, so it's good if they have that face paint, which doesn't come off with the sweat, because we have a temperature still at 34 degrees and a humidex in the low 40s. So very, very, very warm outside, and it's going to remain so through the most part of the game if everyone's going to be sitting at the game and watching all the action, or if they're outside at any kind of restaurant, perhaps on a balcony. It's going to be warm as we go through the rest of the evening, with temperatures still above 30 degrees as we go to the late night hours. Overnight, we're dropping down to 23, but there isn't much relief from the heat because the humidex is still going to be present with a temperature around 31, 32. That's the feel-like temperature. Going through Friday, it is still going to be the orange warning for the heat because we're getting up to 33 degrees and a humidex value into the 40s once again. So Friday is hopefully one of the last days of the stifling heat which we're experiencing. It is going to be changing towards the weekend, a little bit on Saturday and more so on Sunday. So 29 on Saturday. So it's just coming down a little bit on Saturday, partly cloudy, same conditions on Sunday, but just a high of 26. So it's coming down about 10 degrees, the high between now and Sunday, which is welcome for a lot of people, and then only getting better from there because the return to work, we're seeing temperatures in the mid-20s. So next 48 to 72 hours, that's going to be the intense heat, and then it's going to be taking a little bit of a change towards the second half of the weekend.
0: Okay, moving into a more manageable direction, it sounds like. Okay, thank you very much, Khalil.
2: No problem.
0: We're going to head over to Kirthana Sasitharan. She is keeping tabs of all the stories that are happening today from our CBC Toronto newsroom, and she's here with an update on the ones she is watching most closely. Hey there.
3: Hey, Farah. Well, we are following the latest news in Hamilton, where a young 7-year-old boy has been missing since yesterday from Binbrook Conservation Area. Hamilton Police have set up a command post, and while there is much talk about the heat, it's also changing World Cup watch party plans. The city saying a broadcast it Nathan Phillips Square have been canceled today due to the extreme weather. They've also put in quite a few measures in place at the Fan Festival site to make sure people are staying hydrated, keeping well. Today is Toronto's last World Cup match, and that kicks off in less than 2 hours.
0: Okay, thank you very much, Kirthana. And that is exactly where we are going to pick up. Portugal and Croatia meeting for the final World Cup match at Toronto Stadium at 7 p.m. tonight. Two powerhouse soccer legends, Portugal's Cristiano Ronaldo and Croatia's Luka Modric, will face off in the round of 32 knockout game. Let's get into what could be a history-making match for teams and fans. Joe Callahan is back with us now. He's, of course, a sports writer covering the World Cup for the Toronto Star and has been joining us on the program quite regularly over the past few weeks. Hello there, Joe.
4: Hey, Farah, how are you?
0: I am doing well. It really feels like this game here in Toronto has that extra bit of buzz and excitement for people in the city. Why is that?
4: And it has the heat. Who would have thought that me down here in the depths of Texas would have been kind of on the better end of the weather forecast today? But we're about 4 or 5 degrees cooler than you, as the Canada national team have been down here. But
0: We swapped weather.
4: And we swapped World Cup interest, because things are quiet down here today. But I mean, Toronto has got one hell of a finale. You know, I have to say, the way that the draw has worked out for Toronto and for everyone who has put so much into making the World Cup such a success in Toronto, this is a hell of a payoff. It's not just the Ronaldo and Modric show, but that is such an undeniable storyline. And, you know, you just can't kind of look beyond these two guys, because in lots of ways, throw Lionel Messi in there, and they are the three guys that have defined the last 20 years of football. Mm. All of them are close to reaching the end. Messi is a touch behind the two who are in Toronto tonight. But even on the first whistle tonight, Ronaldo and Modric will make a little bit of history. It'll be the first time ever in 100-something years, almost 100 years of World Cup, where two men aged 40 plus will face off in a match. It's never happened before. And I did write in the Toronto Star, a little bit tongue in cheek, but does that record actually count when only one of them has ever acted his age? Because Ronaldo is Ronaldo. And I know that there's always a risk of denigrating Cristiano Ronaldo in a city that is so deeply attuned to all things Portuguese, but particularly him. I did also kind of make the point that in lots of ways, little Portugal probably has a lot more love for Cristiano Ronaldo than big Portugal back home, because his current status with the team is very questionable. But yeah, him and Modric, and they were teammates for 6 years, remember? So one of them tonight will play their last game. And that's a hell of a stage and a hell of a contest for Toronto to have.
0: Yeah, absolutely. And speaking of which, you know, we've got the two heavyweights going head-to-head potentially for their last games at the World Cup. Mm. What kind of game are you expecting to see? We've seen such passion from the fans of both of these teams across the city today. They're expecting a great game. What are you expecting?
4: Two incredible fan bases. Again, like, and that adds to it. It's not just the fact that it's these two players. It's these fan bases in this city. Mm-hmm. You know, like, it's just, it's a wonderful, in lots of ways, Farah, this is, and Toronto felt shortchanged by only getting a last 32. But this isn't far off a last 16 or indeed a quarterfinal type matchup, right? So that's the kind of quality we're talking about. I know Croatia aren't the Croatia of recent vintage. Modric is 40 and the other pillars of this golden generation have kind of fallen off. But this is a country of 3.8 million people that got all the way to a World Cup final in 2018, finished third at the World Cup in Qatar just 4 years ago. So they have the pedigree. Whereas the Portugal of 2026, this team is phenomenal from back almost to front, until you get to the creaking, slowed down version of Ronaldo. Maybe I wasn't allowed to put this one at the start, but I feel he's at his kind of Elvis in Vegas stage of his career.
0: You're losing a lot of fans in Little Portugal today, Joe. I'll tell you
4: that. Well, look, I used to live right at Dundas and Ossington, so I know it well. I actually know that little, there's a painting of Cristiano Ronaldo, mm-hmm. just west there, and I imagine he would hate it because it looks a bit more like Mr. Bean than Cristiano Ronaldo. But
0: the resemblance isn't great. It's not great.
4: It's not the best. I think there's a certain kind of style or pastiche to it, and that's fine. But yeah, I think that this port, you asked what kind of game I'm expecting. Obviously the temperatures. Look, you've just had the weather forecast on.
0: Yeah.
4: The temperatures are going to play a part. Two men over the age of 40 trying to compete at this level. No one has played more minutes at this tournament than Cristiano Ronaldo, which is absurd. But it also sums up that Portugal's manager, Roberto Martinez, is still somewhat afraid to do anything to take him out of the lineup. But yeah, I'm expecting Portugal to dominate on the ball. They have just a gifted generation of midfielders, particularly mm-hmm. Vitinha, who is the heartbeat of the Paris Saint-Germain team that have dominated European football over the last 2 years. In lots of ways, he's kind of the next Modric. And he was actually speaking in Toronto yesterday. I watched the full press conference and he said that, you know, Modric is my idol. He's kind of that pass master who just conjures and creates things. He's a beautiful player to watch.
0: We'll have to and keep an eye on him tonight.
4: Something that Canada learned in Qatar, right, is you can never take Croatia for granted. You remember that Canada went 1-0 up on Croatia in Qatar, and this was the first goal that Canada ever scored in the World Cup, and Croatia roared back and won 4-1 and again made it all the way to the semifinals. So even, you know, we saw yesterday Belgium were 2-0 down with 5 minutes to go. This is another golden generation that are about to kind of sign off, and yet they roared back. So there's a warning for Portugal in that. So it's a really captivating contest, the storylines, but also kind of what could happen there, and then throw in the heat.
0: Absolutely. The heat is a curveball that we're going to have to see how that plays out tonight. Now, Joe, before I let you go, you mentioned you're in Houston, and the reason why is that you're anticipating another game, or you're coming off covering another game already. But I understand down in Houston, you got a chance to see our Canadian squad prepping for their big match against Morocco on Saturday. How are they looking?
4: They were looking good. They were looking all in red on Canada Day, and they came out and kind of slagged off the media men for not wearing red. There was one TSN, one very patriotic TSN cameraman who got the kudos. But yes, we were with them yesterday and indeed today. A bit cooler today, a bit overcast, but they've been out early, kind of avoiding the huge heat. They're looking relaxed. Look, Farah, I spoke to you guys on Monday after the high of Sunday in Los Angeles. Mm-hmm. But at that point, we didn't know it would be Morocco. And now we know, because Morocco beat the Netherlands that night after I was talking to you guys.
0: Right.
4: And Morocco are another team that got all the way to the semifinals in Qatar. And in lots of ways, this suits Canada down to the ground. They're much better as an underdog. It didn't suit them in LA to kind of be favorite. They kind of, you know, it was a bit of a scrappy game, and they got over the line in such memorable fashion with the Steph Eustachio goal. But I feel like Saturday morning will suit them a lot more. They do look relaxed. I think it's taken them a while to get their energy levels back up, but you have to remember, they have a day's extra rest on Morocco. Morocco are coming in from Monterrey, which has its own kind of issues, coming down from a little bit of altitude there. And they also went 120 minutes instead of 90. They went all the way to penalty kicks against the Netherlands. So Canada will hopefully be refreshed, but they will go in there as underdogs. There's no doubt about it. Morocco are one of the best teams in the world and littered with talent. And Canada are just going to kind of have to do what they have shown a bit of an ability to do under Jesse Marsh, which is defy expectations.
0: Joe, it's always great to have you on the program. You've been so generous with your time over the past few weeks. We hope to catch up with you again soon.
4: For sure, Farah. I hope everyone really enjoys tonight. It's going to be a hell of a game in Toronto.
0: Yeah, it sure is. That is Joe Callahan, sports writer, covering the World Cup for the Toronto Star. Portugal meets Croatia at Toronto Stadium at 7:00 tonight.

0: The Obelisk. That was Wax Mannequin, the stage name of Chris Adeni. The Hamilton artist is performing at Mariposa Folk Festival this Saturday, which is happening just a couple days away now. 21 minutes after 5 o'clock. Kevin is back with an update on how things are moving out there.
1: Yeah, happening now for a busy drive, both in town, major routes, and in transit as well. Gardiner is jammed both ways, westbound approaching York. Just the left lane is all you got to get by. Basically, between Jarvis and Dufferin is a no-fly zone right now. We've got motorcades coming to and from Toronto Stadium. But right now, northbound 427 at Finch, all lanes remain blocked there for a crash investigation. Eastbound 401 in the Express, we had issues with crashes at Yonge and at Kennedy. Westbound 401 collectors at Huron, Ontario, huge pothole to watch out for in the center lane, and we got a few victims of that pothole off to the left shoulder. Possible problems to watch for at Guelph Line, and if you are traveling northbound 410 through the 407, we're hearing that they're through those ramps. There's some debris that needs to be cleaned up there as well. So a busy and a messy drive, Farah.
0: Yeah, it sounds like it. Thanks very much, Kevin. Well, as you've been hearing us talk about, Toronto's final FIFA World Cup match begins soon. And what a match it is. Portugal faces off against Croatia. Tens of thousands of fans have been marching for their teams to the stadium as we speak, and the stakes are high for the two countries in this round of 32 match. CBC senior reporter Thomas Dagla is outside Toronto Stadium right now and joins us on the line. Hello there, Thomas.
2: Hi, Farah.
0: I understand you've been spending some time with fans of Croatia. What have you been seeing and hearing near the stadium?
2: Just as I left them a few minutes ago, they were just unfurling a 100-meter Croatia flag that they were going to parade along Lakeshore Boulevard as they marched toward Toronto Stadium here. The Croatia fans making their presence felt. Though I will tell you, standing where I am right now between Exhibition Go Station, between the exit where people are walking from the train to the stadium, I would say Croatia fans are outnumbered about 2-1 right now compared to the red and green and yellow jerseys of Portugal and their star captain, Cristiano Ronaldo, who may be, if his team loses tonight, may be playing his last World Cup game. Let me approach some Croatia fans. How are you feeling about Ronaldo and how he's looking tonight?
3: I just hope he does the best that he can. Like, just get in there, get in the mix. Don't be afraid, you know, and definitely don't try to make this, a legacy type World Cup. Just get in there like it's an average game and try to do your best like you used to.
2: Don't make it the Ronaldo show, I guess.
3: Oh, absolutely.
2: Many, many criticisms of Cristiano Ronaldo, this tournament about players on his team having to play around him. If I can keep you on here for a second, Farah, I'm going to approach some Croatia fans and ask them how they're feeling about their star, Luka Modric, who is competing in his fifth World Cup, had a crucial assist in the game against Ghana the other day. What do you expect from Modric tonight? How do you feel about Modric tonight?
4: Oh, Luka must to send Cristiano in pension tonight. But Cristiano is the older one, and he boosts some great friends. And I think it's time for Cristiano to say goodbye tonight.
2: Thank you so much. Cristiano Ronaldo and Luka Modric, for those who don't follow soccer so closely, they played together as members of Real Madrid. They won the Champions League together four times, Farah. So this is a meaningful match on so many levels.
0: Right. They're used to being on the same side, playing on the same team. Now we'll be on opposite sides, of course, for this big matchup. Now, Thomas, I got to ask you, for the weather for tonight's game, I don't need to tell you how hot it is outside. You've been outside for quite some time. How is that weather playing a factor in tonight's game?
2: I've been trying to get an answer from FIFA as to what happens if lightning strikes anywhere downtown or near the stadium here. I'm looking, as I speak to you, looking at the sky, and it is clouding over. Some pretty threatening clouds over Toronto Stadium right now. Last time I checked the forecast, and as we've been hearing on your program, there is a risk of thunderstorms, and there have been some of these World Cup matches played outdoors in open roof stadiums that have had weather delays. I haven't had a clear answer from FIFA. We know that in the U.S., if there is a lightning strike during a World Cup game within 8 miles, which is what, a dozen kilometers of the stadium, then the game is halted. Everyone leaves the pitch and a 30-minute countdown begins until if there's another lightning strike in that same radius, there's another 30-minute countdown. So there could be a lengthy delay if there is a lightning strike in and around. Again, I haven't received any clarity on what the rules would be here in Canada, but it could certainly play a factor tonight.
0: Mm-hmm. And has the city said anything about what fans need to know, maybe if they're trying to take in the game at FanFest or some of the other outdoor venues?
2: Yeah, you'll recall the controversy a few weeks ago about FIFA barring reusable water bottles. Well, the city is reiterating today that you can bring your reusable plastic water bottle to FanFest if you're coming. Fill it up. There are refill stations at FanFest, up to 1 liter bottle. You can refill it as many times as you need. But this is one of those evenings where it's going to be crucial that people have those hydration

0: was Aya, Owalala. That's new music from Toronto's Okan. We have lots more to come in the next half hour, the last half hour of our program. We'll be bringing you all of the excitement ahead of tonight's FIFA match in Toronto, the last game that is happening in the city as part of the 2026 World Cup. We're going to check in with a super fan of Team Croatia. He's going to be joining us on the program. We've been giving you little doses of fans throughout the show. We're going to have one join us at the end of our program to talk about what he is looking forward to ahead of the match. Stick around for that and more coming up. But first, your local news is next.
1: 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From CBC Toronto, here's the news at 5:30, 34 degrees and partly cloudy in the city. Good evening. I'm Kirthana Sassy-Theron. Here's Kevin Carrington with a look at the roads.
2: In addition to the game day delays, northbound 427 at Finch, all lanes still blocked for a crash.
1: We have some breaking news now. Hamilton police have confirmed that 7-year-old Nathaniel Salambi has died. Police say the young boy they've been looking for over 24 hours was found deceased, but they did not specify where. Police, along with several units, including the Mounted Unit and Marine Unit, have been searching for the 7-year-old since yesterday afternoon after he was last seen in the Binbrook Conservation Area at 3 p.m. In a social media post, police say their thoughts are with the young boy's family, loved ones, and everyone affected by the tragedy. Ontario's expansion of strong mayor powers last year was met with predominantly negative feedback. That is according to civil servants in documents obtained by CBC News. They looked at public consultation feedback ahead of an expansion of the powers last spring. They said many respondents found the move unnecessary, undemocratic. Green Party leader Mike Schreiner questions why the PCs pushed ahead with their plan. He says communities should have the ability to opt out.
3: So many municipalities do not want these powers because they know they're divisive, they know they're anti-democratic, and they've actually made the housing crisis worse.
1: Premier Doug Ford introduced the strong mayor powers in 2022. Since then, the province has expanded the controversial system to 216 municipalities, rather. They give mayors the ability to hire and fire staff, veto votes, and pass bylaws with support of only a third of council.

0: A spokesperson for Ontario's Municipal Affairs Minister defended the power, saying they're intended to help build housing. Well, an orange heat warning is still in effect for the first heat wave of summer in Toronto and across much of southern Ontario. The blistering heat is putting a damper on World Cup viewing parties. Mercedes Gastambide has more.
1: Just outside City Hall at Nathan Phillips Square, a refillable drinking water truck and a misting tent have been set up to help cool people down. It's here that thousands have been gathering almost daily for FIFA World Cup broadcasts, but the highly anticipated Croatia versus Portugal game will not air here tonight. The city says the broadcasts have been canceled due to the extreme weather. Locals today have mixed feelings about the heat.
2: It's pretty hot today, I can't lie. It's been pretty brutal out here.
3: I'm from Mexico, so I'm used to it. Yeah. I love this weather. I've been here for 20 years and my favorite part is always summer.
4: Today's a little bitter, but honestly, I missed it. So I'm glad it's back. But like yesterday, it kind of hit hard.
2: Intense sweat, intense day, but you know what? We keep it pushing every day.
1: The extreme weather also intensifying summer storms and taking down power lines across the province. Hydro One says they had nearly 170,000 reports of power outages throughout Ontario yesterday. Crews are out and working to restore power today. Residents are encouraged to check on their neighbors and take every measure to stay cool. Mercedes Gastambide, CBC News, Toronto.
0: Thousands of soccer fans are out in Toronto for today's Portugal-Croatia match in the round of 32. Despite the sweltering heat in the city, they're hoping to catch what could be Portugal captain Cristiano Ronaldo's last World Cup match. The CBC's Greg Ross is following this for us and joins me now. How are things looking out there, Greg?
5: I have to tell you, an incredible scene and really a march that just ended not that long ago that started in Stanley Park, where thousands of Portugal supporters gathered as early as 1-2 o'clock this afternoon, and they partied in the park for several hours before making their way to Toronto Stadium for this, the final game here in Toronto of this World Cup. And of course, a big one, as you mentioned, Cristiano Ronaldo and Portugal will take on Croatia, and these Portuguese supporters, they came out in full force. I've got one of them, Veronica, who lives here in Toronto, moved here from Portugal when you were 1 year old. How incredible was that to be a part of that scene, to see just this, the streets of Toronto just filled with Portuguese supporters?
6: Pride. Pride is a word that best describes how I feel right now. Proud to be Portuguese. Proud to be here in support of the Portuguese national team. Everything happens for a reason, and if they came in number two, it's because they had to come play in Toronto for the last game that we're going to see here for this World Cup. It has been absolutely an incredible tournament, and I'm looking forward to what's to come. This could very well be our GOAT's last tournament. Let's wait and see.
5: Yeah, last tournament. She's hoping it's not his last game. They're hoping that Portugal beats Croatia and moves on to the round of 16. The game starts at 7 o'clock tonight at Toronto Stadium, and we're expecting a lively crowd because the Croatian supporters were also out in full force with a celebration of their own. They have their 100-meter flag that they carry to the stadium. Just an incredible scene in downtown Toronto.
0: 100-meter flag. What a sight. Thank you so much, Greg. That is the CBC's Greg Ross. And that's a look at what's making news in Toronto this hour. I'm Kirthana Sassi there, and the time right now is 5:36.
7: Thanks so much, Kirthana. I'm Farah Morali, and you're listening to the final half hour of Here and Now. We are going to build on the excitement that Greg just showed us that is happening on the way to Toronto Stadium. We're going to check in with a local Team Croatia fan who scored tickets to tonight's last FIFA match at Toronto Stadium, and it's a dream come true for her. She will join us on the program as she's lining up to get inside. So stick around for that in about 10 minutes. But first, speaking of lineups, we're going to head over to Kevin Carrington, who's keeping an eye on a very busy afternoon because of that game.
8: I can barely see the roadways. A 100-foot flag?
7: Yeah. That's pretty crazy, hey? 100 meters or 100 feet?
8: 100 feet. It's big.
7: Either of those is very large.
8: It's very big.
7: Yeah.
8: All right. We got big delays on a lot of our major routes and in town as well. Gardner jam both ways right now. And also westbound approaching York, just the left lane is all you got to get by. A ton of FIFA motorcades are making their way to and from the downtown core. Northbound on 427 at Finch, all lanes remain blocked there. That's where you'll be forced off. Alternates are busy too. And southbound 427 at the 401, just past those ramps, now they're dealing with a crash there as well. And and the left lane is also blocked off. It's a busy go on the 401 westbound. Couple of things at Markham Road in the transfer, partially blocked off with a crash. If you remember, in the collectors over at Huron, Ontario, a huge pothole that's going to need to be filled in. We've already had a few people that have kind of come in contact with that pothole, and those victims are off to the left shoulder right now. We've had quite a few I've seen in recent minutes. Watch for a crash out at Guelph Line. It's confirmed left lane is blocked there. Northbound 410 through the 407 ramps, got debris everywhere there as well. So it's busy with FIFA fans. It's busy with debris. It's busy out there on the road, and it's busy in transit as well. Give yourself extra time, Farah.
7: All right, thank you very much. Kevin, we're going to head over to Khalil Hassan Ali. He is keeping tabs on the forecast for us as we move through the evening. Khalil, how are things looking?
9: The temperature is still well into the 30s. The humidex value still well into the 40s. And it's going to remain very, very warm going through the rest of the evening and through the overnight hours as well. As we go through the overnight, you're going to see just a low of 23 degrees. And the humidex is still going to be in the 30s as we go through the overnight hours. So not a very comfortable temperature to have the windows open. And you're definitely going to want to have them closed as we go through tomorrow, because temperatures are going to be very similar to what we saw today. 33 degrees is the expected high for Friday under a partly cloudy sky. A chance of rain or thunderstorms to sneak up on us as well. As we go through the day, you're still going to see a humidex value into the 40s once again for Friday. A little bit of a change for Saturday. It's not going to get much cooler. We're still going to have a high close to the 30 degree mark, but it should be a little less humid. Hopefully not a humidex into the 40s. And then it's really going to take a change as we get back towards normal seasonal temperatures on Sunday. 26 degrees under a partly cloudy sky for Sunday. And then as we go towards the start of the work week, we're still going to see temperatures into the mid-20s for the daytime high, not into the mid-30s.
7: Okay, thank you very much. Khalil, it is coming up fairly close to 5:40. That is when we do our check on sports with Kevin Carrington. Hello there.
8: Hello and good afternoon. What an afternoon it's been, Mo.
7: Yeah. Not just in the sports department, but in the weather, in the traffic. But let's talk sports, shall we?
8: Okay,
7: let's start with soccer. We've been talking about this game through our program. Portugal and Croatia in this city, and the FIFA frenzy is alive and well.
8: Yeah, it's not every day in the city we get to play host to a couple of big soccer nations like Portugal and Croatia. Both teams have a huge fan base, as we have seen, both in traffic and in transit this afternoon and in our news. Both teams come star-studded as well. Cristiano Ronaldo, CR7 for Portugal, and Luka Modric for Croatia. In fact, both could be playing in their final World Cup matches when Portugal takes on Croatia at Toronto Stadium tonight. Now, both actually played together for a number of years at Real Madrid, whom they actually won a few championships with as well. So No love lost between the two countries and the two players. It also marks the last tournament game to be played in the city of Toronto. Vancouver also hosts a round of 32 matchup tonight, with Switzerland facing Algeria. Now, the day's early matchup, Farah, saw Spain blank Austria 3-0 in L.A., Portugal, Croatia, of course, tonight at 7. And the late game sees Switzerland take on Algeria. That one happens at 11. Now, Canada, of course, is back on the training pitch in Houston as preparations get underway for Saturday's World Cup round of 16 matchup against Morocco. Don't get to say that one too often. Mm-hmm. Now, Coach Jesse Marsh says the priority is keeping his players fresh. After more than a month together, Canada is trying to keep its historic World Cup run going with a spot in the quarterfinals on the line. Wow.
7: Yeah, so exciting. Kickoff in just over an hour's time for the Toronto game. Now, in baseball, it sounds like the Toronto Blue Jays enjoyed their Canada Day.
8: Oh, they sure did. The Toronto Blue Jays, 9-1 winners over former Blue Jay Bo Bichette and the visiting New York Mets last night. Bo and the Mets dropped the three-game series to the Jays, who are off today before opening a weekend series in Seattle. Now, quick note, veteran right-hander Max Scherzer, remember him, the two-eyed guy? He's scheduled to make a rehab start for the Vancouver Canadiens on Friday before rejoining Toronto in Seattle. Now, the 41-year-old has been sidelined with back spasms since early June, June 10th to be exact.
7: Mm-hmm. All right, hopefully that starts to heal. Now let's head over to Canadian, we've talked about European football, if you will. But what about Canadian football that's in action tonight?
8: Yeah, you got the European version, you got the American version, and then you got the Canadian version. The football matchup is also going to be local, just not here in Toronto. The Calgary Stampeders, they're going to be hosting the Toronto Argonauts tonight, with both teams riding highs coming off victories last week. The Stampeders are looking for back-to-back wins after opening the season 0-2. While the Argos can improve to 3-1 on the season, the game is the second annual Stampede Bowl, Farah, with the winner taking home a horse-headed trophy. I wish I had one of those on my mantle. They actually introduced that last season. But tonight, the kickoff is at 9 o'clock. And finally, some big NBA news. The NBA, the Raptors are reportedly running it back with Kawhi Leonard and also with Coach Darko as well. The team has announced that Darko Rajakovic has signed a multi-year extension. Darko was brought in back in 2023 as a rebuild to the team following its 2019 championship season and the slump that followed thereafter. Now, it looks like they're going to be running it back with a few regular names. Kyle is a name that is kind of synonymous with the Raptors as well. Got a couple of Kyles that are in rumor talks with the Raptors. Kyle Anderson, a free agent signing forward, is reportedly being inked in recent minutes. And Kyle Lowry, plans are in play to bring him back, possibly retiring as a Raptor.
7: That would be nice.
8: Big announcement coming on July 7th, I hear.
7: Okay, July 9th.
8: July 9th. Let me mark it on my calendar.
7: Oh, no, you're right. You were right. July 7th. You had it right.
8: Listen, Farah, if you're wrong, I don't want to be right.
7: You know why it's important that it's July 7th? Because I think he wore the number July 7th. So when you said July 7th, that was bang on.
8: Now, what they normally do is they do like this mock kind of signing, but wouldn't it be great to see Kyle and again Kawhi back on the court? I'm a dreamer.
7: Don't run away with my dreams.
8: I'm a dreamer.
7: lots to be excited about for the team this season.
8: Yeah, Farah, that's sports.
7: Okay, that's Kevin Carrington. Thank you so much, Kev. It's 5:43. You're listening to Here and Now. Well, Nigerian-Canadian singer Idris Lawal has just released a new song named after one of football's greatest icons. Here is Pelé.

0: That was Idris Lawal with his track Pele, named after a sort of famous soccer player. Love that track. Yeah. It's 5:47. You're listening to Here and Now. Let's head back over to Kevin for a look at how things are moving out there.
1: Yeah, speaking of soccer, you know, stars, the CR7 frenzy started in my house from this morning. I got my son Gabriel and my nephew. They're all also over at the house right now, ready for the big game. So yeah, the FIFA frenzy is alive and well in the city, and it's affecting traffic. Gardner jammed up both ways. Just the left lane is all you got to get by westbound at York. Got a ton of motorcades that are making their way into the downtown core. Things are slow in both directions on the 427. New problem southbound, just past the 401, left lane crash, and they were cleaning up from an earlier crash. Still at Finch, northbound, all lanes are still blocked off for this crash cleanup. Now, if you're traveling on the 401, westbound at Markham Road in the transfer, partially blocked off with the crash, they're cleaning up and filling up a huge pothole in the center lane in the collectors out at here, Ontario. And at Guelph Line, they got a crash there blocking your left lane too. Now, downtown core is awash with FIFA fans right now, making their way to Toronto Stadium, and it's also going to be busy and slow in transit as well. They've beefed up service, but trains are reportedly running slow due to the heat, so you're definitely going to need to give yourself some extra time. And for all the fans that are going to be out there walking around as well, there's just not enough real estate, not enough sidewalk for all the fans, so just be mindful of that. There are a number of police trying to do their thing on point duty. I was outside the Delta Hotel earlier. There had to be at least over 50 clothed and uniformed officers just trying to patrol the neighborhood and just keep the fans again intact. But it's fans are definitely taking over the downtown core, so this is not one of those days for a leisurely stroll or a leisure little drive in the downtown core. It is going to be busy, not just the drive, but transit and on foot as well.
0: Okay, very good advice. Thank you very much, Kevin.
1: Yep.
0: Well, in just over an hour, Croatia and Portugal will take to the pitch for the round of 32 match right here in Toronto. It is the final match being hosted at Toronto Stadium. The teams will battle to advance to the round of 16, and tens of thousands of fans have come out today to cheer their teams on. My next guest is one of them. Nicole Lončar is a Croatian fan in Toronto and is getting ready to enter Toronto Stadium right now for the match, and she joins us on the line. Hello, Nicole.
2: Hi there.
0: First off, tell me where you are right now and what the atmosphere is like.
2: The atmosphere is unreal. We just entered kind of the immediate area around the Toronto Stadium. I'm here with my husband, Dylan Bowman, and everyone's excited. You can tell it's hot, but that's not stopping anyone's excitement.
0: Yeah. What are the crowds like? We've been hearing of just some crazy scenes outside the stadium.
2: You know what? Everyone's having a great time. Everyone's being really friendly, but there's dancing, there's cheering, there's people hugging each other already, and folks are slowly trying to get inside, I think, to see the warm-ups. I think there's some big names in this game, and so there's a band, I'm not sure if you can hear, just rolling through too. I think most of the Croatian fans are coming in from Lakeshore on the march right now. So it's picking up, and the energy is palpable.
0: Yeah, it certainly sounds like it. Now, you and your husband got the ultimate score. You got these tickets last minute, I'm told. Why was it so important for you to be here and to attend this match?
2: Yeah, I mean, my family's Croatian. My parents immigrated from Croatia just before I was born. And it's really about, what that culture and heritage has meant to me. You know, I grew up in Canada, but immersed in the Croatian culture. It was always, I spoke Croatian before I even spoke English. You know, it was always there. And this team, I've been able to grow up watching, Luka Modric play the last 20 years with this team. And there's been so many joyous moments, the 2018, the 2022 World Cup, where they've made the culture and the country so proud. And so there was no chance we were going to miss this, this immense game, that probably one of the biggest games played on Canadian soil. And they're in our hometown. How could we miss that?
0: You mentioned you grew up watching Luka Modric, your soccer idol. It must be emotional to know that you're going to be seeing him, like you said, in your hometown, right here on home soil.
2: Yeah, it is very emotional. You know, we were able to catch the very first game in Toronto as well, and seeing all the fans and, in the stadium, and Luka Modric himself kind of walking around and enjoying the atmosphere, and everyone singing along, and you can tell he's enjoying it as well. And it's unreal to see, a Ballon d'Or winner, someone who has made, this people so proud. you know, that's unreal to see in person.
0: Mm-hmm. I understand the name Luca is special to you in more than one way, Nicole. Tell me a little bit about that.
2: Luca is a special name to me. Not only is he our favorite soccer player in our household, but the name of my son, who just turned two on Monday. You know, we always like the name Luca. My husband, he's American, actually. He's not Croatian, but he's bought into the culture. And so it was always a name that was on the table. And, you know, we went with it. We love it. And, you know, maybe I'm not going to force him to play soccer, but it will bring maybe some of that football magic. And we could not name him Luca.
0: That's such a wonderful story. Maybe some gentle encouragement towards soccer as he gets, as he gets a little bit older. You talked about the fact that, you know, this could be Luka Modric's last World Cup. There's been rumors that he may retire.
2: Yeah.
0: If that happens, what kind of legacy does someone like Modric leave behind?
2: Yeah, I think, you know, Croatia is a small country. And to have someone represent us on the stage like he has on the world stage, you know, it's a legacy. It's me. It's all the Croatian kids, the Croatian Canadian kids growing up watching him play over the last 20 years, who he has inspired, who we watch and take away little bits and pieces into our own soccer style. I grew up playing soccer as well. And, you know, I've tried to emulate the way he plays in my style. He leaves a legacy and it's it will be sad to see him go. I'm hoping it's not his World Cup. Who knows? His last World Cup. But it likely will be. And so this game, you know, Ronaldo, Modric, and leaving it all on the table, one of them will have their final game potentially with their national team at the World Cup stage. And so it's a big one.
0: We've been hearing so much, Nicole, about the Croatian community coming out in droves to cheer for this team. You're far from alone. We've been hearing stories of this 100-meter-long flag marched to the stadium. Mm-hmm. What does it feel like to be among the crowds, among this large Croatian community that have really come together for this moment?
2: It's amazing. It's so inspiring to see so many people come together like this. You know, I've grown up with the culture and my family always brings some of that for birthday parties, any celebration. You know, we have the accordion there. We have the kolo, the dance circle. And so just to see so many people come together like this, it's rare. It's hard to find that community like that in such big numbers. And so this is just a special event. You can see the city was buzzing and these games in particular bring everyone together. It's just that sense of community that I've grown up with really playing out on the stage like this.
0: Nicole, before I let you go, I know you're getting ready to probably get seated and take in this match, but what kind of game are you expecting tonight between these two powerhouses?
2: Yeah, you know, I think the knockouts always bring a little bit different from every team than the group stage. Both of these teams are going to have you know, a lot of heat to deal with. So I expect a bit of a slower game potentially from that. But I think it's going to be a battle played out in the midfield. You know, you have Modric and Kovacic on one side, world-class midfielders, and the Portuguese midfield is world-class as well. Everyone talks about Ronaldo, but you have, you know, some other players in their midfield that are going to really put up a fight. And so I expect that to be the case with some pushes towards goal. I mean, we'll see. Hopefully we'll have a chance to cheer for Croatia. But either way, it's going to be a great match.
0: It really is. And Nicole, how wonderful that you and your husband are going to be there live in person to take it all in. We so appreciate you joining us on our show. Thank you for joining us.
2: Thank you so much for having me. Go Croatia.
0: And that is Nicole Lončar. She is a Team Croatia fan who has just gotten into Toronto Stadium for tonight's Croatia versus Portugal game.

0: I'm Kirtha Massassi-Perrin with a CBC News update. World Cup fans are braving today's heat to watch Portugal and Croatia face off in the last tournament game to be played at Toronto Stadium. It comes as a heat warning has been issued for the city, with a humidity set to make it feel like 42 degrees and a strong thunderstorm expected tonight. City officials say today's match broadcasts at Nathan Phillips Square have been cancelled due to the extreme heat forecast and resource constraints. And the union representing workers who clean TTC facilities rallied today. They're calling for the transit agency to hold its contractor accountable for allegedly violating labor laws. The union, SEIU Local 2, says Dexterra is employing non-union subcontractors while paying them below minimum wage and under the table. The union says it has filed a complaint with labor relations and is urging the TTC board to require Dexterra to fulfill its obligations regarding hiring workers. Taking a look at the weather forecast for Toronto, Hamilton and Niagara, a mix of sun and cloud today with a 40% chance of showers this afternoon and a risk of a thunderstorm. Some strong winds are also expected. The high today is 36, feeling like 44 with the Humidex. And for Peterborough and the Kawarthas, the orange level heat warning extends to the region as well. A mix of sun and cloud this afternoon with a chance of showers this afternoon and a risk of thunderstorms. The high today is 34, Humidex at 43.
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5: Hello, I'm Karina Roman, sitting in for Neil Cooksell.
6: Good evening, I'm Chris Howden. This is As It Happens. Tonight.
5: Washed out. As flooding continues in Manitoba, the city of Dauphin is under a state of emergency. And the mayor tells us the situation is the worst he's seen in 50 years.
6: Schism and blues. After an ultra-traditionalist Catholic sect ordains bishops without papal consent, Pope Leo asserts his authority by excommunicating the renegade leaders.
5: Buzzer beater. An octogenarian with Alzheimer's survives a house fire thanks to the quick-thinking neighbors who contacted her daughter through a doorbell camera.
6: All apologies. After a long wait, the UK government expresses its contrition to families torn apart by the decades-long practice of forced adoptions.
5: Putting down roots. Saskatchewan man digs deep in an attempt to reclaim the tree planting world record he first set 25 years ago.
6: And a blot on the landscape. A Spanish family are lucky to get a valuable painting back after they accidentally left it outside their house and a guy picked it up because he liked the frame. As it happens, the Thursday edition, radio that's glad he got his 15 minutes of frame.